0: Yeah, I mean, this one is also on 100%, but
1: Yeah, you
0: I
1: might
0: haven't
1: want
0: been
1: to
0: able.
1: turn it down a little bit now
0: Okay.
1: because
0: Yeah.
1: the noise level, yeah. Just a little
0: So,
1: bit.
0: like 80%.
1: No, too much.
0: Too much. Okay.
1: Yeah.
0: Let's see, 85%
1: It's better.
0: now. Better.
1: Yeah, Leo,
0: 90.
1: can you speak?
0: 90%.
2: Hello, everybody. My name is Leo Laporte. You may remember me from such shows as The Screensavers and Call for Help. Today, I'm here to help you get a reverse mortgage on your home.
3: Make sure your children inherit nothing. Spend it all and make sure
2: That's
3: the
2: what I'm
3: bank gets
2: doing.
3: the
1: Anthony says, Paul, don't do original sound. Make sure original sound is turned off in your Zoom.
0: In Zoom, yeah.
1: Yeah.
0: So don't do it. So like
1: Yeah, make sure it's
0: do.
1: turned off. Yeah.
0: Yep. Okay, so this is
3: 94.
0: that's off.
1: So it's off. Okay, keep
0: Yep.
1: talking. Keep talking. You sound good.
0: Recommended for meetings involving multiple instruments or voices to activate this feature. Yada yada
1: Sound
0: yada.
1: much better.
0: Wow.
3: So much better.
1: Yeah.
0: Okay.
1: Okay.
3: Ready.
1: We're kind of ready. Yeah, 12:30. All
0: This
1: right.
0: is what ready looks like now.
1: I mean,
2: Hey,
1: yeah.
2: can you it's going to
1: Oh.
2: confuse people if I'm in the middle.
1: Okay.
3: Sort us out.
1: I'm gonna figure that out in the preview thing. Give me a second.
3: Don't know, Leo. I kind of like you
0: Also,
3: in the
0: Leo,
3: middle.
0: I'm not
2: I mean,
0: sure
2: I
0: I like
2: don't
0: four.
2: mind. Let's do it this way. I don't want to confuse anything. It's
1: I can try to fix it
2: we've
1: in
2: had
1: the
2: enough
1: background.
2: fussing and
1: Yeah.
2: feuding. Let's just go.
0: All right.
1: I'll try to fix it in the background, Leo.
2: No, because then it'll really confuse me. It'll confuse people.
1: Okay.
2: Just leave it the way it is.
1: Yeah, I might have to add some things in post, but we
2: Yeah,
1: should
2: that's fine.
1: start. Yeah. All right.
2: It's time for Windows Weekly. Hello, all you winners, all you dozers. This is the show we cover the latest news from Microsoft. And yes, there is news from Microsoft. But before we do that, let's go all the way to Berlin, where Mr. Paul Thurrott is sitting in a midnight hotel room.
0: Possibly a prison. Yeah.
2: It could be the Stasi have him. We don't know.
3: I don't know. I'm
0: Yeah. He
3: familiar with
2: said,
3: a corner like that with the curtain on one side and the
2: "You've
3: pillow on
2: been
3: the other.
2: there.
3: I've done a few of
2: You've
3: those."
2: been there, done
3: Yeah,
2: that."
3: yeah.
2: Paul is, of course, the host at therot.com and has written many books and our regular
4: DLM on
2: host.
4: the Sparks is
2: Oh,
4: now
2: sorry.
4: set
2: Wait a
4: to
2: minute.
4: high.
2: AI talking. Just forget her. Also,
0: Why does she sound like the little girl from Resident Evil?
3: what's that
0: What's going
3: about?
0: on? Is that a coincidental?
2: It's a long story, Paul.
0: Okay.
2: Also here, Richard Campbell from Runners Radio. He's at home in British Columbia.
3: Yeah, one last
2: Happy.
3: show at home. Although it's a kind of a stormy day today. Look at that. That's getting meaner out there.
2: Oh,
3: Big
2: they
3: white
2: got the white
3: caps.
2: caps.
3: Yeah.
2: The winds are
3: Clouds are stuck
2: blowing.
3: to Texada.
2: Sunflowers starting to dip.
3: Yeah, it's getting rough. You can tell the fall is upon us.
2: It is. It's
3: It
2: September, our first show of
3: like
2: September.
3: that.
2: Now, Paul, because it's September, I'm guessing you're in Berlin for the annual flower show. No, you're
0: That's
2: in
0: right.
2: Berlin
0: At the Tuileries
2: at the
0: here in Berlin.
2: Tuileries. No, you're there for IFA,
0: Right.
2: which stands for something having to do with Telefunken.
0: Yeah, that sounds about right.
2: It's one of the oldest technology trade shows ever. I think it goes back more than almost 100 years, right? Do you
0: You know
2: know?
0: more about it than I do. I don't know.
2: Do you care?
0: I don't
2: But
0: know.
2: what do we see there these days? It was a radio show. That's why it goes back so
0: Right. I
2: far.
0: mean, these days it's mostly, well, it's computers and phones, but it's also all kinds of electronics. If you want to know what's going on with vacuum cleaners, things like that, cars, whatever. There's a
2: Dyson
0: lot.
2: toothbrushes.
0: Yeah. No,
3: Wow.
0: I'm pretty sure
3: It
0: that
3: is
0: Dyson is
3: 100
0: here.
3: years old.
2: Oh, yeah,
3: 1924.
2: 1924. Yeah.
3: Yeah.
0: Yep.
2: It was originally home appliances
0: Yeah.
2: and radios. It was the Berlin radio show.
0: That's going to be my focus this year is the appliances. Medical appliances mostly.
2: No, you went. Why did you go out? Why, besides going to Berlin is great.
0: Right. That's actually really the big reason, but
2: Yeah.
0: no, I'm here for Lenovo. They're hosting me here this
2: Nice.
0: week,
3: That's
0: so.
3: nice.

0: And do they have some announcements there?
1: Yeah, but unfortunately, those don't occur till tomorrow, so I can't really tell you
0: Oh.
1: much about that.
0: Oh.
1: But we'll
0: Sorry.
1: have some hints about it because there's some stuff coming up that we'll talk about. This is going to be a big show for like the NVIDIA RTX Spark stuff, for the Intel Wild
0: Oh yeah,
1: Lake,
0: that came
1: you
0: out or
1: know,
0: was
1: low
0: announced
1: end.
0: this week. The I have a DGX Spark, which is kind of looks like a Mac Mini, but they're making a Windows laptop
1: Yeah,
0: with the
1: they're making a
0: same
1: bunch.
0: GB10 Grace Blackwell 10 a process, GPU in it.
1: These are going to be it's going to be pretty good.
0: Yeah. Did they say
1: That's
0: a price
1: exciting.
0: yet?
1: So that's no one is talking price yet.
0: Yeah.
1: So my guess is based on like three so far, like different companies I've heard from, is that there must be an event coming where this will happen. Like
0: Oh yeah,
1: NVIDIA's
0: that
1: probably
0: makes
1: asked
0: sense.
1: them to wait,
0: Yeah.
1: and or it's happening later in this show and they just didn't tell me. But the three companies I've heard from on this have all said, yeah, we'll see. We'll be soon.
0: Neither
1: I
0: price
1: think,
0: nor
1: yeah,
0: availability.
1: kajillions.
0: Yeah. Well,
1: Well,
0: the equivalent machine, which is very, very similar and might be a little more expensive because it has a 200 gigabit networking card in it. The GGX Spark
1: Is
0: is
1: what, seven?
0: 4600.
1: Oh, okay.
0: So I think it'll be a $300 to $500 laptop, maybe a $4,000
1: I
0: laptop,
1: do.
0: something
1: Okay,
0: like
1: so
0: that.
1: that's exactly what I was thinking. Yeah, same.
2: That's expensive, but not crazy. Like I
0: No,
2: was
0: because
2: thinking
0: the whole
2: 10
0: point of it
2: grand.
0: is you can run local models on it and do AI on it. I mean, forget what do they call them? A Copilot PC? This can actually run real AI on it.
2: We're not looking
1: All
2: for
1: right,
2: 40
1: that A,
2: tops
1: that's
2: anymore.
1: hurtful, and B,
2: Yes.
1: fair.
0: And it is Windows on ARM. It's an ARM Cortex processor. By the way,
1: Yeah, but
0: before we
1: that's
0: get into your rundown, and I know we've
1: yes.
0: already distracted by talking about that, I should mention this breaking story that just came in. Google, that you may remember, Google was being sued by the Department of Justice. It declared a monopoly in 2025, a year ago. The judge has been thinking about remedies ever since then. This is the trial where we were saying, among options presented to the judge by the DOJ is the sale of
1: The branches
0: Android,
1: are
0: the sale of
1: Oh,
0: Chrome.
1: well, these are two different things. So actually the thing that happened today is the ad business, not the search business. Unless something just happened with search too.
0: No, this is the ad business.
1: Right. Okay.
0: The Justice Department was asking that Google be forced to sell the ad exchange, and then also publish the auction logic. The judge rejected that. Google basically has a victory here, Judge Leonie
1: Well,
0: Brinkema.
1: yeah, we'll
0: Now, I don't know,
1: see.
0: is this in your rundown? I think
1: I didn't add it to the rundown, but
0: it
1: I did
0: just
1: write about
0: happened.
1: it. And yeah, so the problem with it is we don't actually have the full ruling because the judge has asked both sides to review it and redact anything that's sensitive information if that was in there by mistake. So some period of time will go by, but the big takeaway is that she's not going to require Google to sell its ad business. Mostly out of concerns that, A, this is massively complicated. It will take years. Google will obviously appeal. And like, well, who ends up with this? Like, what if the next company could
2: Where
1: be
2: does
1: this is
2: that
1: terrible?
2: go?
1: So there is going to be an opening up of it. Like, they're going to have to share data with competitors and so forth. So I don't know if that's the non-divestiture remedy stuff that has been suggested previously. We don't know yet, but I mean,
0: This
1: it's
0: is
1: a victory. It's
0: actually, I think this is the right decision, to be honest, as much as.
1: hard to say. I mean, yeah. I mean, I don't have a huge opinion on that part of it, but we don't really know the details, so I guess we'll see. The similar ruling that occurred in the search side was a complete just a belly flop on the part of that judge. I don't know what happened there. Like that guy was so aggressively obvious about how terrible Google was, and I was like, it's too messy. I don't feel like doing anything. Which is kind of weird. I mean, I'm guessing this is not going to be exactly the same, but
0: I
1: at a
0: think
1: high
0: both
1: level,
0: judges felt that there wasn't really much of a remedy that they could do that wouldn't be worse than the cure would be worse than disease. They
1: yeah,
0: both
1: that's,
0: recognize the disease,
1: yep. Oh yeah,
0: as
1: no,
0: do
1: I mean,
0: we.
1: both of them are like, no, you have, your business is operating illegally. This is completely wrong. We have to do something to fix it, and it's like. The DOJ in both cases was like, great, let's break up this company. And the judge in both cases was like, yeah, I don't know. Yeah, a little complicated.
0: So Google skates in both cases. Yeah, I apologize. I
1: We'll
0: had
1: see.
0: conflated the the search with the
1: No, it's so many antitrust cases,
0: I
1: Leo. How can
0: know.
1: you keep them all straight,
0: I know. All right. I just thought that since that was a breaking story, we could mention that and move on. So let's move on.
1: I don't think I added it to the notes. I don't
0: Yeah,
1: remember,
0: yeah,
1: but
0: yeah. I didn't see it. I just saw it now. So I
1: yeah,
0: thought.
1: it happened right before I had to leave for an event, but
0: Yeah. So what's going on in the world of Winders?
1: well, I'm glad you asked, Leo. How do I say this? So last week,
0: Oh, just spit it out, Paul. You can break up with us. It's okay.
1: what?
0: No.
1: No, last week I mentioned that it was week D and Microsoft had not released a week D update for the first time, honestly, ever, right? I mean, when you
0: Yeah.
1: think about it, like week D is the preview update. It's the they've been doing this for a long, long time. It's the thing that is going to be the next Patch Tuesday. And previous to that, they had released to the release preview channel in the Insider program what was clearly going to be what I would think of as 26H2. So I
0: Yeah.
1: kind of speculated last week that these things must be tied together, that either there's some last minute thing that was wrong, or they just wanted to hold on to it for a little while. Or if you think about the normal timing for the annual feature release, which is October, we're like just a little bit ahead of that. And that I kind of left it at my guess is we're going to see a preview update of 26H2 in September. And then the final release, the public release, whatever you want to call it, the stable release in October, which is, the way it's been for the past several years or whatever. And since then, it turns out that is correct, although the way they're kind of rolling this out is unique. This is the first time they've ever done that. And so what they announced after our show last week is that they have put 26H2 into release preview, right? Which the build basically was there 2 weeks previous, but yeah, I don't they incremented the build number. I don't remember anymore. But so if you want to get it, you can just go get you can just anyone with a Windows 11 can go sign enroll themselves in the Insider program, add it to the release preview channel, and they'll just get this thing. It's 26H2. It's not 26H2 preview release. It's not a pre-release anything. It's the actual release. And sometime in the next few days, we'll see like an ISO release and yada, yada, yada. But they've never done this before. Like, this is literally, they just have never done this. So it's kind of unique, which explains last week. And so there's not going to be a week D update for August, which is now behind us, obviously. And I don't know what the exact time frame is, but when you think about it, it has to be September, October, right? And so my guess is what it was last week, that we will see this build make its way into stable, so to speak, as a preview update on Patch Tuesday, which is in 1 week from now, right? And then will be generally available, if you will, in October, which is, like I said, is what I guessed last week. I'm guessing it again this week, just based on that, based on what happened. I gotta put my screen in dark mode so I'm not lighting up my face here, but it's kind of an it's just interesting. Like I was so taken aback in a way by them not releasing this, anything week D. I was like, it didn't make sense, and then this happened. I'm like, oh, okay, this kind of makes sense.
2: It does beg the question, what happens next week, right?
1: Yep,
2: Like,
1: like I'm really curious. So like I
2: yeah.
1: said, my money is we're gonna see a preview release, or yeah, so well, okay, so Patch Tuesday, we got to think about this for a second, because Patch Tuesday, of course, is there's going to be security updates, right? And so do we get like a Patch Tuesday stable release that's mostly security updates? Does I we'll see, right? I don't know. Obviously, I don't know that, but I would guess, yeah, my guess is this, like I said, my guess is preview update for this thing. But remember, in the world that we've been in since, I'm going to say 23H2, version numbers don't matter anymore, right? So
2: No, not
1: every
2: really.
1: supported version of Windows has the same basic features, and literally the same features, really, right? This is a enablement package update. So 20, no, it was 24H2 was a big kind of underlying platform change. 25, am I getting this wrong? Actually, I'm sorry. I think it was 23H2 was that. But whatever the, I might be screwing this up. But 24H2, 25H2, 26H2 are all the same code base. So super simple update. You're just basically flipping switches. You do have to reboot, but it's going to be very quick.
2: Yeah,
1: But again,
2: but there's still that, and there's still an ARM branch and an
1: Yeah, so
2: x86 branch.
1: Yeah, we're going to get to that one second. But yeah, so
2: Yeah.
1: if you have, well, I'll just say it now since you mentioned it, but if you have a first gen Snapdragon X computer,
2: Uh-oh.
1: you are on 25H2, right? You will have, those are modern computers, you're updated to the latest version. You will get 26H2 in September or October, like you will. If you're on 24H2 or 25H2 with an x86 computer, you will get 26H2 in September or October, right, or at some point. It will be pretty straightforward. It's the same code base, really simple, same features, right? You won't notice, you'll have to go look for it to even notice it. I mean, you're not going to see anything. If you're on a Snapdragon X2 computer, you're not getting 26H2, right? When they announced this system back in the spring ahead of the release of the new Snapdragon X2 computers, Microsoft said that there will be some future update that you'll be moved on to, right? And whether that thing is called Windows 12 or Windows 11 27H2 or whatever, we don't know that yet,
2: It
1: but
2: seems surprising to me, like already, just between one version of the Snapdragon and another, they're separating these two. That's
1: yeah,
2: nuts.
1: so I know, and we don't really know why. And
2: Yeah.
1: it was very vague at the time. It was just something to do with some underlying platform changes that were unique to that system, and no one has ever discovered anything about that. I don't really know why.
2: Yeah, and I'd be curious what the adoption rates are, like which one has more as well, because lots of people held out for second gen, although admittedly buying hardware right now isn't any fun.
1: Yep. That's a good question. I don't know. I mean, I will say because the first Gen X, Snapdragon X was in the market for 2 years, and Qualcomm updated with various different versions of the chips, and PC makers actually did go through two generations of their hardware, not the chip hardware. But I'm going to guess and say they're probably more first gen, honestly. But
2: Yeah, that's what I would think,
1: I'm
2: just
1: just
2: from a
1: guessing.
2: time perspective.
1: Yeah, and so we'll see. There's been no hint of what the plans are for that thing yet.
2: Yeah.
1: But
2: And it's, I mean, it's in Microsoft's best interest to have one code base. Like, it just costs less to
1: oh
2: operate from
1: yeah.
2: one code base. Even if there's a lot of if ARM, if x86, you still want one code base.
1: It's not as simple as, so I've kind of forgotten which one was the major platform shift under the covers, but let's say it was either 23 or 24H2. It's weird I can't remember this, but at that, the big difference there, but between that kind of update and an enablement package is that the update takes longer to install. You still have to reboot, right? So the computer is offline for a slightly longer period of time. But we're talking a difference of like minutes
2: Minutes.
1: versus tens of minutes or something, right? It's not a big difference. So I think there's something about 26H1 and or the Snapdragon X2 hardware that is bigger than that. And we just
2: Yeah,
1: don't know what
2: that
1: it
2: they're
1: is. We
2: not
1: just
2: talking about.
1: they're, no, they
2: And
1: have
2: I
1: never
2: hate to
1: said
2: think it
1: anything.
2: might be security related, right? Like, it's also a possibility.
1: It is a possibility. So,
2: Because the
1: interestingly,
2: underlying texture on all this for me, Paul, is the panic around fixing security bugs. Like,
1: yeah.
2: when I
1: So,
2: saw the gap when D didn't show up, and I'm wondering what the hell is happening in September, I was thinking more about, oh, here comes the patch we've been worried
1: in other
2: about.
1: words, this is the security patch apocalypse,
2: Yeah,
1: and that's
2: this is
1: okay.
2: the
1: By the
2: big
1: way,
2: one.
1: that could be part of this too.
2: Yeah.
1: I don't know. It's going to be interesting to see how many security updates there are next week. So.
2: Yeah, that's why
1: It
2: that we
1: could
2: usually
1: be.
2: see that in D. D is what gives you the indication of how
1: That's
2: many
1: right.
2: hundreds of patches there's going to be. The
1: That's
2: fact that it
1: right.
2: didn't appear just gives me a chill.
1: Yep. No, I was like I said, I was very confused. Like last week, I was like, this is kind of unusual. It's not completely unique in the sense that the Tuesday of week D has passed without an update, but by Wednesday, Thursday, whatever. We always get it. And this time we did not get one at all. Like
2: Yeah.
1: that's actually never happened since they started doing
2: Maybe
1: this.
2: tomorrow, maybe, but
1: Yeah, so we'll see. But yeah, that's interesting, right? I don't know. So, by the way, semi related to this, I put this in the notes just because it's semi interesting. Like there are no unique features to 26H2, right? You're not going to update this thing and get like, oh, here's this thing I didn't have before. It's like if you, well, meaning, I mean, there's like the new start menu and the new taskbar, but those are going to 24 and 25H2 as well, right?
2: Right.
1: Like that's not actually unique to 26H2. So you may get that as part of the update and think, oh, this is like a new thing. And it's like, well, technically those are available everywhere. But there are some, what I think I wrote, how do they call it? Well, presets. I guess I would call these like configuration presets. I don't think these things apply to people who upgrade. But when you get a new 26H2 computer, there are going to be several features that are enabled by default that were not enabled by default on
2: Right.
1: previous versions of Windows 11, and they are all security related,
2: Yes.
1: right?
2: Yeah, I noticed that.
1: Point-in-time restore is one. There's a memory integrity feature that's actually been in Windows 11 for, I want to say, 3+ years, maybe longer, a long time,
2: But off by default.
1: but it's off by default, right?
2: Yeah.
1: And with these types of features, you can, as an admin, if you're in a managed business environment, determine whether or not those things actually do appear. But if you're a consumer, you buy a PC, this is just
2: You're
1: gonna happen.
2: never going to even know about it.
1: No, you won't even know. It doesn't matter until you need them, I guess, is how I would
2: Yeah.
1: say it. Like, you're not
2: Yeah.
1: gonna know that point in time restore is occurring, but
2: But
1: when you
2: you're,
1: actually need to restore the PC, that's gonna be really nice it's there. Like
2: sure,
1: it's,
2: it's
1: you
2: going to
1: know.
2: be a good feature, but you're walking around the, what does Microsoft know that made them say we should turn that off by default now?
1: Admin protection is in there. There's a bunch, right?
2: Yeah.
1: So there's a bunch of different things. So that's the bit that's right now the big change. But when you think about, like you were just kind of hinting at the possibility that maybe this 26H1 thing has some kind of something security related, which is interesting because that could be the case. And
2: A breaking update.
1: it's right. Yes, that's a really good way to put it. Yep,
2: That's what it is.
1: exactly.
2: You know, that's
1: Yeah,
2: what
1: it
2: was,
1: is what it is. Yeah.
2: you know, what was the big deal about Service Pack 2 XP back in the day? It was a breaking
1: It
2: update.
1: broke
2: Stuff that
1: everything,
2: used to
1: right?
2: run is now going to have a UAC dialog popping up. It's going to be
1: Exactly,
2: something
1: which
2: like that.
1: itself was just super disruptive, you know.
2: Yeah. And questionably executed.
1: And tied to that is this notion that since 26H1 has come up, right? So if you have a Snapdragon X2 computer, whether you're in stable or in the Insider program, you're getting features usually a month later than the general populace, so to speak, right? Like, if there are new features in Windows 11, 24, 25H2 in July, you might get them in August. You know, you don't get them in July. Like, that's never happened. And I think that there's something, it's like, well, why? Like, it's a different code base, right? So they, even though it's the same features and they will arrive eventually on 26H1, there's some additional testing that has to occur.
2: Yeah.
1: And they've never caught that. They've never caught up, and
2: No.
1: they're not catching up with this release either. So
2: And for a
1: it's
2: long
1: kind of
2: time, I
1: interesting.
2: mean, it's been a single code base is cost effective. That's the real motivator. But now it might be more security related than ever before. Yeah, I don't know.
1: I
2: I mean,
1: mean,
2: the other thing, the
1: so
2: other possibility with the whole memory integrity thing is they've run it in the wild long enough with enough people testing it that now they have confidence to say you can turn it on. It should be on by default because it is a more secure way to go. It's just coincidental that it's lining up during the
1: Yeah, all
2: security
1: the hardware-based
2: apocalypse.
1: security stuff. I mean, most of this work was done like a decade plus ago, like a long time ago,
2: Yeah.
1: right? But it is, yeah, it's kind of interesting. There's a new one that's been around, well, new-ish,
2: Yeah, you
1: new in the
2: almost wonder if it
1: sense.
2: just got lost that we never got around to go default on. And now with all the
1: Yeah.
2: things going on, you're like, you know, if that had been on, a bunch of these things
1: Well,
2: wouldn't have happened.
1: yeah. I mean, look, even this year, we always talk about these pain point things that Microsoft is working on. But the thing people kind of conveniently forget is that actually, Microsoft has been working to improve the security of Windows 11 for at least 2 years, right? They had
2: Sure.
1: the Secure Future Initiative, and then the Windows, whatever that's called, the Windows Resiliency Initiative, whatever, which is part of that. And then more recently, provided updates about like actual specific features, which are now in Windows, like point-in-time restore, admin protection, which is sort of in Windows, but is coming, and some other ones. But this is. That happened first. Like they've actually been working on that for a while, which I think also speaks to your speculation about 26H1. I think there's something to that. But
2: Something
1: I say
2: up.
1: that I'm guessing. I don't know that, but it makes
2: Yeah.
1: sense. And then to support this notion yet again, there were so the release preview builds, because there are actually multiple versions of it, but same, it is now 26H2. So like I said, anyone can go get that. But since then, they have released two 26H1 builds to the release preview. No, that's not true. Sorry, to the Windows Insider program, to beta and experimental, but both for 26H1. And when you look at what's in there, you're like, what is this stuff? Like, this is like, it's a compilation of things that were like in previous builds, for 24, 25H2, and then some ones that I'm not sure I've ever seen before, including one which is awesome. Anyone who's ever used the Windows recovery environment and could not connect to the wireless network and then had to plug in a cable because for whatever reason, no one knows why this happens. But you see this actually sometimes when you set up Windows 11 as well. Like if you don't use the image that's on the computer and you do some kind of a tiny 11 builder or whatever thing, you might have to plug in a cable to actually get this thing to work. They were actually going to pull in known good Wi-Fi networking profiles into the WRE, the secure, the recovery environment, which is brand new. Like I'm not aware of them even talking about this. I could be wrong, but I've never heard of this before. It's the type of thing I've wanted for like, 10 years maybe. I mean, it's so obvious. Like, I don't understand why this doesn't work now. And they're actually adding it.
2: That's cool.
1: There's also this thing, is this kind of, this is strange because this is also security related, really, right? Microsoft took over the management of printer drivers, right? This was a big thing. They
2: I'm
1: are actually
2: trying to get
1: pull.
2: somebody inside of Microsoft to be willing to talk about printed protective mode to sysadmins, and good luck. Like,
1: I
2: it's
1: think
2: hard.
1: it's
2: I'm used to
1: because,
2: get stonewalled.
1: yeah, no, I think there's something going on here because they're actually removing it temporarily from 26H1 and they're going to bring it back. So there's something going on there where it's
2: I
1: like
2: mean,
1: something went wrong,
2: the
1: you know, and
2: security
1: they.
2: problems around printers was huge, and I just don't know if they got it nailed. And I think they were having enough problems before the LLMs got in there. Now the LLMs are in there too. Goodness knows what
1: I
2: they've
1: feel
2: turned
1: like
2: up.
1: it has the vibe of like, we got this, we got this. What's happening, AI? Oh no, we don't got this. Like
2: We really don't got
1: something
2: this.
1: went south, you know?
2: Mythos took one look at that and went, ha, ha, ha, guess
1: Yeah, so if you're in
2: what?
1: 24H, 25H2, which is everybody, you know, mostly like 99 something percent, whatever, you're not going to notice this. It's fine. I don't know if it's fine, but it won't be disruptive. Like, it's just going to be the way it was. But if you're in 26H1, God help you, and are enrolled in the Insider program, they're going to take it away, which is really kind of weird. And then they'll bring it back.
2: Who knows? Hopefully they'll build a path
1: We'll
2: forward
1: see.
2: one way or the other. It's perfect timing for the
1: Yep.
2: whole you don't have to pay this machine to get off the preview build now, because this may be the preview build that has no path.
1: Yes, and the thing I really like about this too, so it's semi-tied to that. Like, I've noticed that, I think I mentioned this last week or a week, 2 weeks ago, that is now a pretty consistent thing. Like, you go into the Insider interface in settings and say, like, I want to get out of here when this version of Windows ship. They haven't changed the language, right? And then you reboot and check for an update. It's like you actually get the stable update. Like, you just get it. It just happens every time. Like, it's really good. And when you go to the, if you just enroll a computer right now in the release preview program, you know, reboot, whatever, come up. Like, the update you get is called Windows 11, comma version 26H2. It's not some build number. It's not a preview update. It's like, this is 26H2. Like, it's kind of interesting. Like, it's very it's weirdly clear. You know, like, it's never really worked this way before, so it's kind of cool that it actually works. So that's happening.
2: There's so many forces acting at once here. It'd be between Pavan taking over and the security crisis and the general change and shift and the introduction of ARM. Like, I thought we finally had a handle on this, and now we really don't.
1: Well, look, I always try to like think through the intent of these things, you know, and the thing I've kind of come up with, like, with the pain points in any event, is that, look, there's something going on, you know, there's a reason for this. And the reason is not you and me and whoever else complained about, like, I can't move the taskbar, you guys are terrible. Like, they're like, yeah, whatever, nobody cares. But they're actually doing this work now, and it's like, look, just accept the gift for what it is. Let ride this wave as long as it lasts. And if it, look, in the end, if there's a bunch of work that will happen in Windows because of security, because of AI, awesome. I mean, it's going to be semi-difficult to maybe go through some of these updates. I guess we'll see what next Tuesday looks like. We'll see whatever
2: I've
1: the
2: been
1: thing
2: waiting for the
1: after.
2: bad update for the trouble child. Like, it just seemed inevitable we'd hit one, and maybe that's there.
1: I think we're going to hit more than one, but yeah,
2: You might
1: but
2: be right.
1: in the end of the day, I mean, if you care about this stuff, Windows will be better on the other end of this. And
2: So much software is getting better. I think we'll look back at this as an amazing time, but right now it's really hairy.
1: it's chaotic right now. But you know what? The thing is, there's so much of Windows that was just not touched for so long. So long, you know? Yeah, if you think about even since Windows 10 came around, and there was a lot of work, you know, to bring that thing out and whatever. And then, you know, once you get that thing there and it's fine, and then all of a sudden phone is gone and, you know, why does this UI look this way and blah, blah, blah, whatever. People start complaining about small things. So, like, are you going to get rid of control panel? Are you going to, like, you added dark mode, but half of Windows is still always light
2: Doesn't
1: mode.
2: use
1: Like,
2: it, yeah.
1: Are you ever going to fix this stuff? And it's like, yeah, you don't really hear much about that. And like today, it's like, no, we're fixing that stuff. And it's like,
2: Yeah.
1: wow.
2: Great. I
1: So,
2: think they with Pavan in place, they've decided to take control of the code base again in a way they just hadn't.
1: and by the way, I'm sorry to ask.
2: As Windows stopped being the center of the company, I remember abundantly aware like there was genuine pressure on the folks there to say, to like, you're not the center of the company, which usually doesn't go. And a
1: You
2: lot of them
1: know,
2: left. Like, God knows how much talent walked out the door at that
1: I
2: point.
1: know. Over many years too, it's rough. But the thing, here's the thing, like, there's so much legacy. So I make this, I joke about it in a way. It's really not funny anymore because of all the AI kind of security stuff. But Windows as this archaeological dig of different eras of technology that are just intertwined
2: And
1: throughout the
2: generations of
1: system.
2: developers.
1: Yep. But the thing is, like, so you hear it, like Microsoft's like, okay, we're going to update all these legacy UIs. We're going to use WinUI, which is the most modern stack. I'm not saying it's great, but whatever, it's the modern stack. And you're like, yay, whatever, they're fixing this thing that really bothered me. But honestly, the impetus for this is almost certainly AI has found all these security vulnerabilities in this legacy code, and there's no one around who can fix that. They have to get rid of it. And I think that might be why. I think that literally might be why. And you know what? Great. Like, whatever.
2: Tell me the downside. This is all good.
1: Yeah, if you went to talk to any kind of normal mainstream version, person who uses Windows, and you're like, hey, has it ever occurred to you that like this hackers would be able to break into like a printer driver and do something horrible to the computer? They'd be like, what are you talking about? That's crazy. You're like, well, yeah, as it turns out, this is actually a serious problem. And now we're fixing it, or we're trying to fix it. But that's not unique to printer drivers, it or whatever, the printer subsystem. It's all over Windows. And that's the thing. So it's like, ha ha ha, we have like a archaeological dig of all these different strata of technologies over many decades. But you know what? Now that's a freaking huge security problem. We have to fix it. So, yay, they're fixing it, I guess. Yeah.
2: Awesome.
1: Yeah.
2: Woohoo.
1: Yeah. So to speak. I don't know.
0: Would you
1: As
0: like to
1: one
0: take a
1: does.
0: little pause for the
1: Sure. Sure.
0: station identification and then we can continue?
1: All right.
0: In fact, I want to know more about the hardware at IFA.
1: I
0: That
1: know.
0: is
1: I
0: very
1: wish
0: helpful.
1: it's,
0: I know you're
1: tomorrow,
0: embargoed. I
1: the
0: know.
1: show, technically, I don't think the show even starts technically till Friday, but like some companies announce things a little early. I don't know.
0: Yeah.
1: But yeah, there'll be
0: You've
1: more next week.
0: been before. You've been many times, I'm sure.
1: Yeah. Yeah. Yeah.
0: And it's a good show. Everybody seems to like it.
1: I love the whole thing.
0: Partly because it's Berlin. It's
1: Mostly because
0: like,
1: it's Berlin. If I'm being honest, it's
0: Mobile World
1: 99% Berlin.
0: Congress in Barcelona, IFA in
1: Exactly. Like these
0: Berlin.
1: are not horrible places to be, but
0: And
1: yeah.
0: Cannes Lions in the south of France. You pretty much got it. That's all you
1: I
0: need.
1: can't say I've ever run that rack, but someday.
0: It's the masters of
1: Yes,
0: conferences.
1: it's the, what do you call it, with
0: The
1: the when someone wins like a like the IGOT of whatever of
0: it's
1: awards,
0: your
1: like the
0: EGOT. Yeah, it's the Triple
1: EGOT. Yeah,
0: Crown
1: EGOT.
0: of tech
1: Yeah,
0: conferences. Yeah, nice.
1: all European.
0: I can't say I've been to any of those three, but someday I dream. Someday I will grow up and be a real tech reporter. Meanwhile, let's tell you about our sponsor for this segment of Windows Weekly, the wonderful folks at ThreatLocker. They brought us to Black Hat. I added that to my checklist a couple of weeks ago. ThreatLocker is zero trust done right, and not just for endpoints now. They're also for company networks, which is fantastic, and for cloud workspaces. SaaS applications. You need to protect against all of that. Threat actors are getting really

0: in minutes. At the same time, organizations are, there's a little bit of a self goal here because they're introducing AI assistants and agents into the, well, they, you want to use those, right? Into the enterprise, but these things can access documents, source code, cloud applications, APIs, internal systems. They have the keys to the kingdom. Security tools, security teams need to know which AI tools are in use. They need to know what information those tools can access, and they need to know whether they're operating outside their intended scope. Information is everything here. And unfortunately, a successful login or a, you know, a file hash you don't recognize, that's not going to give you the kinds of information you need to really know what's going on. Teams need to understand whether an application is behaving normally or whether it's accessing unexpected data or communicating with systems it shouldn't be communicating with, it shouldn't even be able to reach. ThreatLocker does all that. It's so much better than ACLs. It's, for instance, user application allow listing. Application allow listing controls which AI tools and other applications are permitted to run. Okay. It's kind of like, you know, access control list, but it's so much more sophisticated. ThreatLocker uses ring fencing. That's what they call it, to limit what approved applications can access, which processes they can launch, how they communicate. ThreatLocker uses web content control to manage access to public AI platforms and other online services. So you can even say that you can use this, but not that. It uses privileged access management to prevent AI applications and their users from receiving unnecessary administrative privileges. It applies zero trust to network access and zero trust cloud access policies to restrict resources to authorized users or approved devices, permitted applications. You get incredibly granular control, and it's automatic, so you don't even have to think about it. Set it and forget it. Actually, one of the best things you can do, I was talking to the folks at ThreatLocker, one of the best things you can do, come and go and get the demo, because as soon as you turn it on, you immediately see who's, wait a minute, why do we have 17 different virtual private networks running? What are these access programs running? It'll tell you immediately, here's what's going on. It works on all the platforms you use. Windows, yes, of course, but also Mac and Linux environments. 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And Paul and Richard. Paul is in Berlin. Richard is in Canada. We are in... Oh, and Paul's got a little Gewürztraminer there. Just
1: nice.
0: A little something-something to whet the whistle.
2: I went to an event before the show, which is why we started this thing late, in which I was supposed to be served dinner.
0: Uh-oh.
2: And they didn't serve dinner, and I had to leave. It's like...
0: Are you starving,
2: sir? Well, no, my wife, Stephanie, got me some dinner, which I was eating voraciously while you're doing the ad. And then, you know, you can't just eat food. You have to wash it down with something.
0: Of course.
2: I mean, I'm not an animal.
0: No. That's.

0: That's wonderful. Did you have a little Wiener Schnitzel? Some
1: I
0: Kartoffel
1: did.
0: mit
1: I did
0: Schlag?
1: not earlier. Also, yeah, some currywurst.
0: Currywurst, of course. Of
1: It's going to be
0: course.
1: a good week of German food for sure.
2: Yeah, for sure.
0: Famous for the
2: Gotta have a few
0: currywurst.
2: worst.
0: All
2: Love
0: right,
2: a good
0: on we
2: vice
0: go.
2: first.
0: Yeah. Vice versa, the white
1: Well,
0: sausage.
1: so
2: How
1: I
2: do I get
1: thought
2: an invitation to
1: IFA.
2: this show, man? Why aren't I hanging with you?
1: You should. This is a cool place to hang out.
2: Yeah.
1: I love Germany so much.
2: Yeah.
1: I was telling someone else this, like, the people here. So you see this in like Mexico, the people are like really obedient, right? So something like COVID happens and like you have to wear a mask, and everyone's like, yep, we're wearing masks. They're still wearing masks. Like they just like whatever the government says, like, yep, we'll do it. And like here, they really follow the rules. And
2: Yeah.
1: you'd be like you walk up to like an intersection and there's a crosswalk and they have the little, red Edelman guy with you can't walk, And so everyone's just waiting. It's like 20 people there, you're looking down the street, you don't see a car, you're looking
2: Not a
1: down the
2: car
1: other
2: for
1: way, there's nothing.
2: miles. Yeah.
1: And you're like, is there some reason we're not going? Like, I don't understand this. But I mean, they're just they really just adhere to the rules here.
2: Would
1: So
2: never. Yeah, would
1: I
2: never.
1: walked and there was a gasp. But what are you gonna do?
2: You
1: Oh, how dare you?
2: savage.
1: Yep.
2: It's from Boston. Of course he walked.
1: Like, what's your freaking problem, man? No, but
2: Yeah.
1: yeah, it's just it's a different way of doing things. That's okay, it's fine. I like it. Anyway, so but we're here. So IFA is happening eventually this week. This is one of the I would say the two big times each year where there are major PC announcements. There are also phone announcements. Although Samsung, the big players do their own events, right? And so. At least I should say the non-Chinese big players do their own events. I mean, so there's going to be a bunch of phone stuff as well, and then whatever other devices. But
2: Nice.
1: unfortunately, as of the time of this recording, I can't really talk about most of the things I know. But Acer was the first of the kind of big PC makers to come out with a bunch of stuff. And true to IFA, they have like a like a smart scooter of some kind. They're bringing back the Packard Bell brand for like a fun set of turnstiles. Yeah, sorry, not turnstiles. Turntables, turntables, vinyl. Like vinyl record players, whatever. Like the speakers and keyboards and like kind of fun stuff for whatever they're doing with Packard Bell. But that's not really the big announcement, right? So they have modern computers that are thin and light and based on. Whatever chipsets, including a bunch of Wildcat Lake, which is the new Intel Core, I guess what might have been called probably 16th gen by this point, but is not called
2: Wow.
1: that anymore.
2: Wildcat Lake? Wow. They're really
0: That
2: running
0: is a
2: out of
1: weird
2: names.
0: name.
2: It's
0: Is there
2: kind of a
0: really a
2: so,
0: Wildcat Lake
1: I
0: anywhere?
1: mean,
2: Must be,
1: probably that's
2: right?
1: kind of the Intel way of doing things. But if you're familiar, so Panther Lake is the latest of their Core Ultra chipset.
2: Right.
1: Panther Lake is amazing, and especially with the high-end versions where they have the high-end kind of Intel Arc B series graphics, like which are, I mean, just about as good as any dedicated graphics chip, for normal things, for like games and things like that, like really, really good. So Wildcat Lake is based on that architecture. It is, not as powerful or anything, obviously, and it also doesn't consume as much power, and it's kind of you can use it on thinner, lighter, kind of lower performance type devices. So we're going to see a lot of that stuff. So when you see like Intel powered devices that are going to sell for eight gigs of RAM and kind of take on the MacBook Neo, that's what it's going to be. It's going to be that kind of thing, right? So you're
2: Right.
1: seeing a lot of that.
2: And then beside that are 96 gig like Spark copies.
1: That's the thing. So because Acer went out with this publicly, I will tell you that I have seen some NVIDIA, RTX Spark based computers so far, I would, and they are awesome. And what's really interesting in a way is that Acer, to my knowledge, at least so far, is unique in that they're not shipping a laptop. They're shipping a small form factor, like kind of mini
2: Like a NUC.
1: workstation.
2: Yeah.
1: Yeah, it's bigger than a NUC. I mean, but it's like it's not like a big desktop or tower.
2: Yeah,
1: It's,
2: it's not an
1: kind of,
2: ATX motherboard or anything like that. It's a small form
1: no.
2: factor.
1: So, I mean, so they've said some stuff about this, right? And so I feel comfortable relaying it. So, like a 6144 core Blackwell RTX GPU, Up to 20 core NVIDIA Grace CPU, up to 1 petaflop of AI compute, up to 128 gigabytes of unified memory, right? We don't know exactly when they're going to come out. We don't know exactly how much they're going to cost. I've tried to pry here, and I Leo mentioned up front, like he said, 3,500, 4,000. That's kind of the vibe I'm getting. I was $3,000 to $4,000 is my guess.
2: But
1: You're
2: I
1: going to
2: think they're
1: see
2: literally seeing
1: versions.
2: who's going to come up amid a price first, and they're all going to adjust.
1: Right. I feel like probably okay saying, like, there's a lot of kind of local AI demo stuff with these machines, which is really interesting. It wasn't so long ago that to do something like to make graphics using AI, and this would have been cloud-based AI 2, 3 years ago. What was that thing? It's like Midnight Journey, or what was it called? The mid is that the name? Midnight
2: Midnight
1: Journey.
2: Journey. Midjourney.
1: Midnight
2: Yeah.
1: Attack? Mid Journey,
2: For
1: yeah.
2: the
1: Oh,
2: images.
1: okay.
2: Yeah, Midjourney.
1: Yeah,
2: Yeah.
1: so you'd
2: Yeah.
1: have to like sign on like through Discord or something and try to figure out how to get into that. It was really
2: Yeah.
1: complicated and kind of weird.
2: It feels like 100 years ago. It was
1: I
2: like
1: know. It was
2: last
1: like,
2: year.
1: remember when we were 7 or 8 years old and like there were grasshoppers jumping in the grass and it was like summer all the time. Remember those years? Oh yeah, it was 2023. Oh yeah.
2: Yeah.
1: So and then obviously in cloud-based AI, like you see the progression there, right? So on the Microsoft side with Copilot, but and Nano Banana most recently with Google, and the stuff OpenAI has done, et cetera, where today you can create like these things that are basically photographic quality, and they're fairly amazing, right? And if you have a Copilot Plus PC, you could do this yourself today, like do image gen locally in the Paint app or whatever. And it's garbage, like it's complete garbage, right? But the stuff I've seen on these NVIDIA RTX Spark computers is freaking
2: Impressive.
1: astonishing. Like
2: Yeah,
1: it's
2: they're
1: awesome.
2: basically the same as the DGX Spark I have here,
1: Yeah,
2: but it's in a
1: it's
2: laptop
1: impressive.
2: form factor. I don't know if that changes how fast
1: Well,
2: it can run because of cooling, but.
1: yep. So I think what you're gonna so it, well, Acer announced like a desktop form factor, which is unique to my knowledge. I think in the laptop form factors, you're gonna see different kind of ranges of capabilities, but this one's pretty much like at the top of what they're saying these things will do, right? So 128 gigs unified memory, et cetera, like the 20 core NVIDIA Grace GPU CPU, sorry, and then whatever the the Blackwell RTX GPU, which is just insanity. It's awesome. Like it's awesome. And I'm curious how NVIDIA and then these PC companies are going to sell this stuff, because honestly, like everyone I've talked to has said the same thing. They're like, it's we're not gonna like this is not about gaming, but I'm like, it is about gaming though, isn't it? Like it's about gaming, right?
2: Well,
1: Like,
2: you certainly could. I
1: yeah.
2: mean,
1: Well,
2: it's,
1: except well,
2: it's.
1: they're ARM-based, right? So one of the problems is like today, games are on the PC are all made for x86, right? I mean, like pretty much 100%. So you can emulate that stuff, and it's okay. Like, if you have a Snapdragon X2, like some of that stuff's pretty good, like especially older games or whatever, but I think NVIDIA has the market clout in the GPU world with game makers to be like, you're doing this now. And I think you're going to start seeing like native ARM games because of NVIDIA. And I think those things will run pretty good on Snapdragon too, right? So I think that's going to change things. But the only reason I mention that is because games are like a really good demo. So if you're familiar with like a modern like Call of Duty game or whatever, like what that looks like and runs like on really good hardware with like a really good NVIDIA GPU, you're going to have something to kind of baseline it against, and I think you're going to see that kind of thing. But to me, the one of the demos, like about local AI with graph, just image creation, is like, it's not like it's immediate. It's not like you type in a prompt and it just appears, but it's several seconds or whatever. But it's like it's just the quality is like off the charts. It's like really, really good. And I think this is interesting. So I don't think it's gonna be like a big unit sales thing. Like I don't, it's not gonna be like the takeover for x86. I don't think that's gonna happen. But this is raising the bar pretty dramatically for local AI on the PC space. So it's interesting. We'll see. So far, all we have is the Acer thing to go off of. But like I said, Acer has some cool stuff. There's like an e-paper external display. There's like a triple display thing for laptops where like two displays go off the side, one goes off the top. There's a lot of really cool stuff going on there, actually. So It's worth kind of looking at that. But I tomorrow, the next day, into the weekend, we're going to see more and more of this stuff. So, next week we'll talk about that a little bit more.
2: For sure. Yeah, I imagine we're going to get most of your IFA stories next week's show for episode 1000.
1: You know, it's weird, right? 1,000
2: Yeah.
1: episodes. And then I wasn't sure really where to put this stuff, but just some kind of app stories because I can't have like five app picks at the end of the show. But see, b-b-b-b 2 years ago, the European Commission was trying to determine which digital platforms were considered gatekeepers under the terms of the Digital Markets Act, right? And this is
2: Right.
1: the, they're kind of new, like modern antitrust kind of thing, right? So, Windows is a gatekeeper, right? iOS, gatekeeper, right? Safari, gatekeeper, I think. Google search, gatekeeper, right? But then there's kind of like edge cases, pardon the pun, including Microsoft Edge, right? Like, or Microsoft Bing, where, from a kind of a numbers perspective, meaning like number of users, you could make this argument based on their definition of what a gatekeeper is, that like this thing should be considered a gatekeeper. But the European Commission considered this kind of range of issues around these things and determined in the case of Edge and Bing that even though they met the standard, so to speak, or the threshold for from a usage perspective, they really weren't gatekeepers because they're not, they're not dominating in any market. They don't have appreciable market share. Like, there are other players that are much bigger than them, et cetera, et cetera. So I think it was about 2 years ago, February 2 years ago, probably, they kind of came out and said, yeah, no, like Microsoft Edge is not a gatekeeper. So Opera issued a formal complaint and said, no, that's nonsense. Like, and they make a really good case. Opera's thing is like, look, they are the definition of a gatekeeper. You have to use Edge to install our browser. And, like what they wanted the EU to do was what they're doing in mobile in the EU, which is have there be like a screen in the front that says, hey, here are your browser choices, And the European EU General Court ruled today that, like, sorry, like Microsoft is not a gatekeeper. The European Commission did a really good job of trying to figure out, like, what their actual market penetration was, yada, yada, yada, what their influence was, whether them being bundled with Windows is in any way unfairly given them like market share, et cetera, et cetera. And the truth is, this thing is, garbage market share. They're not doing great. So the reason this stinks if you're a Windows user is that, if you're not in the EU, I guess really, because in the EU you can uninstall Edge, right? Like we can't do that here in the United States or anywhere else, or if I were in the United States. And I guess that sort of solves the problem, but you still have to install a browser. Like if you uninstall Edge, you still have to get that thing on there. And like I know how to use WinGet, but normal people don't. And how do you solve that problem? And I kind of feel like they should have just made it a gatekeeper, but they did not. So, Microsoft around the world is still forcing people who choose Chrome or whatever browser they like to use Edge in certain circumstances, right? When you click on a story in widgets, when you click on a search result that's a web result, et cetera, et cetera. There's still several things that cause Edge to kind of come up. And the truth is, yeah, you still have to use Edge to install a browser. If you're a normal person, that's like how you do it. And that, I mean, that's fair, but I don't know, whatever. So I have a little book called De-Enshittifying Windows 11. Just saying, if you want to, I'm not, I have a
2: Nice
1: solution to this
2: job.
1: problem. I'm just throwing it out there. It's too bad, but anyway, they made a good faith kind of attempt to stop that from happening and failed. This one could have gone in different places, but Visual Studio Code, if you've ever used this to write in Markdown, you know that it supports Markdown natively. It supports it in the code editor, meaning that if you know how to type Markdown, it will kind of color code the symbols correctly and do that kind of thing. And you can also bring up this preview pane where you can see the two things side by side, right? So you have the code on one, well, I guess for you it would be the code on one side, and then the the rendered kind of HTML view on the side, and it gives you a good look of what that thing would look like in the final output. But I didn't even know this was coming. But the latest version of Visual Studio Code, which by the way used to be released on a monthly basis, and I think is actually now weekly, if I'm not mistaken. It might be
2: Or every other
1: biweekly.
2: week, yeah.
1: Biweekly, okay.
2: Lots of products are going up to a 2 week
1: Yeah.
2: cycle from a 4 week. Again, I think
1: Yeah.
2: it's because of the security issues.
1: This just kind of got lost because if you follow Visual Studio Code and if you actually pay attention to the announcements about new versions, what you will see is that Most of them have something to do with like AI agents and, you know, that experience and how that works in the editor and all that stuff. And that's great. But lost among all this stuff is in the latest version, I think still to this day of Visual Studio Code, they added what I call a full markdown editor. And what that means is it works like a what you see is what you get kind of like a Typora type app where you can edit in that render view, right? So you're seeing it formatted like a Word document or whatever. So you can do like Control B and it'll bold the text. And you know, they've turned this thing into like a like actually pretty excellent writing tool,
2: So
1: which
2: sort
1: is
2: of GUI style markdown.
1: yeah, exactly. And it's really neat the way it works because as you type the markdown, it stays marked down until you like hit a space or get past it, and then it like formats it on the fly. It's actually fairly unique. There are actually other markdown editors to do that do this, but I've never you know, among the big ones, like this is fairly unique. It's a neat feature. So it's free, you know, so that's kind of cool. You have to know how to, and you know, you have to put it in that mode, so to speak, and then you can have it always be in that mode. But so it's a little bit of work, but it's actually very full featured. It works great. Like it's really neat. The Brave web browser, which I has somehow been a pick like every other week for the past few months, they just added a new feature where you can add up to 5 free email aliases through the browser. So if you go into like a web form where you're gonna like sign up for an account somewhere, it will actually prompt you and say, "Hey, here's a free email alias. Just use this," and they'll forward it to whatever email address you want. Eventually, they're going to have a premium option. You can pay like some probably a monthly or annual thing where you can have more than 5. But for now, they're doing the free thing just to kind of get, you know, get that going and whatever. So that's cool. So if you're using Brave, that's awesome. If you're not, this might be something that puts it over the top. Firefox just came out with a major set of new versions across all platforms. But the version on iOS is kind of interesting because they're using some iOS platform features to do integrated ad blocking. It's not as good as, you know, what you might get with an extension per se, but it's better than nothing and good, you know, good for them. So whatever. I mean, that's an iOS app, whatever, but maybe, I don't know. And then we have some earnings, you know, because we're these
2: Because it's
1: things
2: that
1: just
2: time
1: don't
2: of year
1: happen.
2: again.
1: Yep. The only company that's actually making real money in this AI era is NVIDIA, and they
2: Oh
1: continue
2: my
1: to do
2: God.
1: so. So 96.2 billion in revenues, up
2: Does
1: over
2: it
1: 100%
2: justify
1: year
2: a
1: over year.
2: $5 trillion valuation?
1: I don't know. I mean, they're starting to do a little bit of dancing around trying to, you know, make this, you know, I there's no way this gravy train keeps going, right? I mean,
2: Yeah.
1: but
2: Everybody's waiting for the blink, you know?
1: yeah. Well, I mean, look, for all the money that's like being handed back and forth between all these companies, the company, like I said, that like you actually have to buy hardware to make this happen. So they're actually making money. Like it's like real money. And God bless them. I mean, whatever. So I don't know why they're getting into PCs, but who cares? They're doing great.
2: Got to keep the money moving.
1: Yeah.
2: Actually,
1: Yes.
2: they
1: They
2: need
1: have an
2: chips.
1: interesting strategy. I will probably talk about it on Intelligent Machines later today. They bought Hugging Face for $13 billion. So that's a little So is
2: less
1: that
2: than 2
1: official, by the
2: weeks'
1: way?
2: profit.
1: It is official. So they did do it. Okay.
2: And they are they put, I think, $10 billion into a company called Poolside, which is developing local models, open weight models. They have their own open weight models. And it looks pretty clear that NVIDIA's strategy, which I think is really smart, is to promote open weight AI models because guess what? They run best on NVIDIA hardware. They're
1: That's right.
2: getting more like Apple. I think they're looking at Apple and they're saying, you know, Apple gave away the operating system, they gave away the software because you bought the hardware, and then we're locked into Apple's ecosystem. And that's what I think NVIDIA's saying, you know, it wouldn't be so bad if people had to use our hardware, and that
1: I would
2: the
1: like to.
2: AI, the intelligence was free.
1: I want NVIDIA to do the Netscape thing where they're like runs best on NVIDIA and they have like a sticker and you put it on
2: Don't even
1: like, I
2: have
1: don't know.
2: to because
1: I
2: they
1: know what I
2: own
1: mean.
2: CUDA and it's proprietary. You know, models come out first usually for CUDA. Eventually, somebody rewrites them for MLX so you can run them on an Apple. Apple's making a run at them with these new Mac Studios. It's going to be a very interesting next
1: I
2: few
1: mean,
2: months.
1: Apple, you know, I mean, it's fascinating to me that they're so far ahead in this way because they were doing it on phones. They brought the chips to the computers, and the use cases on computers like 3, 5 years ago were not that great. Like, I mean, it's
2: No.
1: like we could do like image processing or something. It's like, okay,
2: Yeah.
1: But now, like, they're just, because they've been doing this for so long, they're actually really well positioned for this.
0: Right. They have a laptop that competes directly against the RTX Spark, which is at 128 gigabyte M5 Max. It's expensive, roughly $4,000, $5,000. And you know,
1: Well, but see, they have kind of like a raw horsepower thing they're bringing to the market with these NVIDIA RTX Spark machines, because it's like, we just had 2 years of like MPUs and yay, Copilot plus PCs. It's like, okay, that's nice. Anyway, we're bringing the battleship into the party, and we're just gonna like just
0: Well,
1: level
0: their
1: the whole
0: CUDA
1: planet
0: cores,
1: with,
0: it's interesting because the bandwidth actually is fairly slow in these Sparks. It's 273
1: Yeah, but
0: gigabits per
1: compared
0: second.
1: to what you can do on like with off an MPU or whatever, I mean, it's still
0: Yeah,
1: like,
0: but
1: it's
0: look what Apple's
1: astonishing.
0: offering. Apple's new studios are 1.2 terabytes a second. They're four times faster. Now, there's other issues that make, when you're running local LLMs, I'm learning all of this. There's other issues, but
1: I
0: Apple
1: just think
0: has a
1: they have
0: pretty good
1: such.
0: story.
1: No, they do. They do. They absolutely do. Like, I
0: But I'm
1: and
0: just saying,
1: and.
0: NVIDIA's gonna say, okay, here we go. It's on.
1: Exactly. And I think just by virtue of being NVIDIA, they're going to just draw attention. Like, there's no doubt about it. So
0: It's a
1: it's
0: really
1: in, it
0: it's
1: it
0: a
1: is
0: great time
1: interesting.
0: for us as consumers. You want that kind of competition. You want them fighting.
1: Microsoft has spent the past 2 years promoting Copilot plus PCs, yay, whatever. And you might have one app, well, like one feature in one app that does something really a little bit faster, no one notices. But these things, people are going to notice. Like, it's
0: Oh
1: like they're
0: yeah.
1: good.
0: Well, I'm just really
1: It's
0: curious
1: interesting.
0: because the Sparks that I bought were Linux based. They run a special version of Ubuntu from NVIDIA. I wonder how, if Microsoft came to NVIDIA and said, "We'd like you to do a Windows version."
1: I
0: I
1: bet it was the
0: wonder.
1: other way around.
0: You think
1: And
0: NVIDIA said, "We'd
1: oh,
0: like you."
1: I bet NVIDIA was outraged that these Copilot plus P things ignored GPUs, and they were like, you know what? We're just going to blow you out of the water. You can jump on board or not. Like, if you want, we can just they can ship with Linux. You make the
0: Or you
1: call.
0: could, we don't know yet, but I
1: That's how I
0: suspect you could
1: imagine it.
0: put Linux on
1: I
0: the
1: don't know
0: RTX
1: this, but
0: machines.
1: that's how I imagine it happened. And by the way, I'm sure you could put Linux on these things. In fact, I think that might even be an option.
0: Honestly, I don't even care because the way I run the Sparks is headless. I don't ever see them. They're just a server in the corner that I connect to. I don't see what operating system's on there. That's a disadvantage Apple is going to have because you have to run Mac OS, which is not a server operating system. You got
1: No,
0: GUI, you got all sorts of
1: but I
0: crap
1: feel like
0: that's
1: there's
0: going
1: a
0: on.
1: lot of Mac minis and racks that are not,
0: Oh,
1: they're
0: yeah.
1: essentially headless, right? Like, even though
0: Sure.
1: that's not really the primary use case. Like, I
0: That
1: think
0: was
1: that's
0: the
1: a.
0: story in the information said Apple stumbled into this.
1: Yeah,
0: And
1: exactly.
0: then in a little paragraph that they buried, it said, and by the way, NVIDIA, rather, OpenAI seems to be buying thousands of these for post-training, that most of these Macs are not being sold to end users, but they're being sold to AI companies.
1: It's
0: Train
1: the
0: them.
1: M1, it's the
0: About the
1: M series
0: prices.
1: architecture, right? Like,
2: by accident, as a manufacturing efficiency back in the original M1, and they put the memory on the die and said, let's just share
1: Well,
0: it
1: they were,
0: between
1: I
0: the
1: mean,
0: CPU
1: Apple,
0: and the GPU.
1: I'm just kind of fascinated because, like, Google actually did this early on too. They don't get a lot of credit for this. Before there were MPUs, Google had these, like, I don't even remember what they were called, like Pixel kind of chips that would speed up like image processing or whatever it was.
0: TPUs.
1: And
0: They're called
1: t
0: TPUs.
1: yeah, but well, but they had like,
0: They
1: it
0: were
1: was
0: the
1: like a,
0: tensor units, yeah.
1: but yeah, but they had an early, like the early versions were very specific. Like, they were just in certain pixels, and they had like, they, were just for that. And like, and I think that Apple was doing kind of the same thing. Like, you have this kind of super low power chip, but you want it to do something that's kind of powerful. And like, and they call it a neural engine or whatever, but it's like optimized for this kind of thing. And they, in the beginning, it's just like, look, this is just about, we just want the photos to look better or whatever. And it's like, cool. But now it turns out like that thing is awesome, like for just general purpose AI. And so they're just like uniquely placed like to make that work. It's kind of fun. I mean, it's neat that they did it,
0: Yeah,
1: which
0: it's
1: is
0: very
1: why it's
0: interesting.
1: kind of cool the Snapdragon came to, PCs, right? Because they had, they were doing that work as well, right? Obviously, but following Apple, I think, in that case. Anyway, I think, like I said, I don't think the RTX Spark PCs are going to, like, change the market for like mainstream computer users, but I think this is about putting the PC as a platform back on the map for local AI, and in a way that maybe didn't happen with MPUs, if that makes sense. I don't know.
2: Yeah, well, like I said, we're still struggling for the significance of the MPU in any way. When the GPU is there, it's a monster and it tears it up. Like, I keep asking folks, like, well, what's the real difference between an MPU and a GPU? And it's like, arguably, the MPU is simpler, but it doesn't. We've never, like, you know, where's my 2000 TOPS NPU? Like, okay, it's simpler. So give me a $500 one that stomps a 5090.
1: Yeah, the comment I had made about these NVIDIA RTX Spark computers was that this is like the EV of computers, meaning when you hear about electric vehicles, you're thinking, okay, so if you were to convert like whatever the mileage is into like miles per gallon or whatever, you're like, okay, so these things are like get 100 miles per gallon. You're like, yeah, that's cute. But what we're talking about is like raw power. Like you step on the pedal and this thing goes 100 miles an hour in 2 seconds, and it just blows away every gasoline, powered vehicle on Earth. And it's like, no, it's really about kind of like torque and raw power. And I think that's what it's going to do. I think it's going to become, in the beginning, it's like a supercar. Like not many people can afford it. It's really not for the mainstream, et cetera, but it may be enough to kind of push us as a market or industry or whatever into this future I think the whole world has just been resisting, like. And maybe it hasn't been ready. I don't know, but I feel like the local AI thing will start to make sense here because of these guys. So I don't know. We'll see. We'll
0: I
1: see.
0: have lots of thoughts about this, but I won't belabor them.
1: Yeah. No, I mean,
0: We'll save it for IM.
1: okay.
0: But yeah, I mean, it's really interesting.
1: Yeah. It is interesting. I
0: I
1: mean,
0: spent a lot of money on these dual sparks, and I honestly think NVIDIA's, and then Apple 2 weeks later comes out with these studios, and I honestly think NVIDIA is going to come back with a Spark 2. Because they're not going to let Apple steal their thunder. The problem is Ramageddon. That where are you going to get all the parts?
1: So right. I mean, these are going to be very expensive. I mean, compared to
0: That's
1: normal
0: the answer,
1: computers.
0: I guess. Yeah.
1: But
0: Although, if anybody has access to NVIDIA GPUs, it would be NVIDIA, just like Apple has
1: that's a good
0: access
1: point.
0: to Apple parts. It's the RAM for both of them that's tough. Creative and interesting times.
1: I didn't bring this up, and now I can't think clearly at this point. But Lenovo's earnings were probably a week or two ago. Dell and HP both reported their earnings this past week. These are hard to compare because Dell's earnings are going gangbusters. It has nothing to do with computers, right? It's all AI, data center servers, et cetera. Like this is just like they're 2/3 of Dell's revenues now are not PCs, right? If you were to look at their revenues from 2, 3 years ago, it was probably 50-50. And then 5, 8 years ago, it was probably mostly PCs, right? This has turned around dramatically. Lenovo also is going gangbusters on that side. But Lenovo has some advantages in the PC space because they're the biggest PC maker. And they're just like doing a really good job with that stuff. They increased their lead over the number two player in this past quarter, which is HP. And it's weird. It's kind of interesting, but like, HP, which is primarily computers, like it's probably 75 or 80% of their revenues are from PCs. Well, it's at least 2/3. Their revenues actually went up 12.5%, right? But it's because they're just charging more for computers, right? So they actually sold, I don't remember the number, it might have been 16% fewer computers, which sounds terrible, but their revenues are up 12.5%. So by selling fewer computers and charging more, they actually did better than they did in the year ago quarter. They're still behind Lenovo from a market share perspective because Lenovo didn't fall as hard. But and then comparing them to Dell is weird too because Dell has the server stuff like AI infrastructure, traditional servers, storage, etc. But the client thing is not just computers, right? There's a whole, I mean, it is mostly computers. In fact, it's mostly commercial computers, like computers they sell to businesses. But I don't know. It's weird because Dell's client business technically, or literally, I guess, by revenue is actually bigger than HP's. But HP has more market. They're selling more computers than Dell. So I don't really know how to make, I don't know how to make that make sense. But all of Dell's client business, so to speak, is $15 billion, which is just shy
2: Big.
1: of just well that's but that's also HP's revenues, right? They're like the same. They're basically the same. It's kind of curious. I mean, HP makes printer ink too. Which is like, whatever. Like, nobody cares about printers or ink, but they do have that stuff. I don't know. Anyway, the PC is in a little bit of a downturn from a unit sales perspective, but I like that they're making lemonade from it. Let's try. It turns out charging more is working out pretty good.
0: It's ironic because I grew up in Providence, Rhode Island, where the Dell's frozen lemonade was a very popular night. I
1: Yes.
0: think it still is, beverage or drink or, well, it's frozen, so it's a treat, I
1: We
0: guess
1: have a
0: is what
1: big
0: you.
1: frozen. Is it? She can't hear. She
0: Dell's
1: has
0: is great,
1: headphones on.
0: and you'd get it in a cup. They had a truck that would go around, and
1: Yeah.
0: you get it in the cup,
1: Will
0: and
1: they
0: it's
1: chip it
0: basically
1: out of the thing?
0: it's like shave ice
1: Shave
0: kind of,
1: ice, yeah.
0: with lemon, but it's, and then they put a half lemon on top. There it is.
1: There it is, yeah.
0: Shop at the sign of the lemon. They put
2: Wow. There you go. Dells with one L.
0: one L Dell's.
2: Yeah.
0: So that Dell has a long history of making lemonade out of lemons. Just not the same Dell.
1: No,
0: Dell's
1: and
0: is
1: not
0: so
1: this.
0: good. Of course, I grew up on
1: It's
0: it. I mean, it's good.
1: funny.
0: Yeah. Let's break for a moment. You should probably not, given the hour in Berlin
1: Yep.
0: and the fact that you're obviously jet lagged and exhausted, I probably don't want you to listen to this next commercial
1: Okay.
0: because it's all about my
1: Oh, is it about
0: mattress.
1: sleep?
0: Yeah, my Helix Sleep
1: Okay.
0: mattress.
1: Okay.
0: Oh, Paul,
1: I'll mute you.
0: we're not, Paul will be when we're
1: Yep.
0: done with
1: I
0: this.
1: have a story about that when we come back, but
0: Labor Day is the perfect time to give your bedroom the upgrade it deserves. How much time in your life do you spend on the mattress, right? At least a third. Me, it's more like half. I like to. So you deserve, why wouldn't you get the best possible mattress if you're going to spend half or even a third of your life on it? Instead of struggling through another night of tossing and turning, why don't you treat yourself to the deep restorative sleep you've been dreaming of? That's what we did. We learned, true story, that you should get a new mattress every 6 to 10 years. They wear out. That's why they start to sag. They start to jiggle. And we thought, well, maybe time to get a new mattress. And Lisa and I did the research. It's more than a year ago. And we chose Helix for a number of reasons. 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And it really works. I can tell you anecdotally, but I don't have to, because they did a study, a Wesper sleep study, in which Helix measured the participants' sleep performance after doing what we did, switching from their old mattress to a Helix mattress. And it's interesting because my anecdotal story is almost identical. They found that 82% of participants saw an increase in their deep sleep cycle. That's the most important one. That's the one where the cerebral spinal fluid comes up. Your brain actually dilates. The fluid comes in, washes away the prions and the waste, and it's very important for overall health. But it's only maybe half an hour to an hour of your 8 hours of sleep. But 82% saw an increase in the cycle. In fact, on average, they achieved 25 more minutes of deep sleep per night. It's exactly, we doubled my deep sleep every night. Participants on average achieved 39 more minutes of overall sleep per night. 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And I can tell you, it works. Okay, Paul, you can unplug your ears now. No more sleeping. You got I was watching. You got a little snack in there, which is good.
1: I didn't have dinner. It's like I'm trying. No. Well, this is like a doner kebab thing. But
0: well, the doner in Germany is great too. The Turkish food. It's so good.
1: It's not bad.
0: Yeah. Isn't it funny?
1: I don't sleep on planes though.
0: No.
1: And a flight left at like dinner time, which is too early, and so I didn't sleep on the flight at all. So when I arrived,
0: mostly exhausted.
1: I had a meeting like at noon that day. And I went in there and I was out of my mind. And I could see the guy looking at me and he's like, "Are you all right?" And I'm like, "Yeah, I'm fine. Why?" And he goes, "I don't know. You just asked me a question about that. Nothing to do with anything I just said." And I was like, "Yeah, okay. Well, I don't know." But I also had to say, I couldn't understand, like some guy right next to me was talking and I realized suddenly he asked me a question. I'm like, "I'm sorry, what was that?" And he asked me four times. I'm like, I don't even know what you're saying. And the guy next to him's like, he asked you, and it was whatever the question was. Like, oh, yeah. I was like, I don't know what's that. Like, and so when I finally got back to the room, like, I was trying to do something, and I was like, you ever, like, fall asleep on your laptop? Like, your head bangs off the laptop. You're like, what's going on? Like,
2: keyboard imprints on the forehead.
1: Yeah.
2: Been there.
1: So, yeah. So last night, I slept like 8 hours. So last night was great.
0: Good.
1: But the day before was not good. It was not good.
0: So you've been there a couple of days.
1: Yeah.
0: It takes me about 3 days to kind of get jet lagged.
1: Well, even today, I mean,
0: I don't know how Richard does it. He's later. In a different time zone every.
1: That's what I mean. Like when I talk about like how much he travels, like I don't understand it because I'm basically his age and I can't do it. Like I can't.
0: It's
1: like,
0: not
1: I
0: just the time thing. I swear. Somebody said it's your soul leaving your
2: being
0: body.
2: Pulled out of your body. That's a William Gibson thing.
0: It catches up later.
2: Yeah, mine never does. It's been tangled in a knot over Mongolia for like a decade, right?
0: It feels like that. It feels like a part of you is missing.
2: I got a couple advantages. One is I fall asleep absolutely anywhere. Like I cannot tell you how many flights where I'm asleep as we pull off the gate. I wake up as it lands.
0: Oh, see, that's so nice.
1: I've experienced that exactly one time in my life, and it was the greatest day of my life.
2: Yeah, that's normal for me. That's why I always take a window seat because I end up leaning against the wall and I'm out.
0: I'm so jealous.
2: I think that must be the saving grace, right? It's just
1: that's great.
2: I can't tell you how many flights I've just never participated in. Slept the whole thing.
1: Well, that's the dream, but I can't.
2: But I think that's just because I've been jet lagged the whole time, so I can fall asleep on demand anywhere at any time.
1: Yep.
0: I'll correct myself. They tell me that the Hugging Face deal has not been closed.
2: Yeah.
1: Okay. Yeah, I wasn't sure if it was
0: there. Advanced talks. I thought it was closed, but apparently not.
1: The information I think reported that it happened, but when I looked it up, it was a day or two ago. I was like, it didn't happen yet, but I wasn't. It could have happened.
0: Yeah. Who's going to turn down $12.9 billion?
2: Who's going to turn down a successful exit in the insanity of the AI hype bubble?
0: Yeah, like, right. I mean, this is take as good your as it's win. Get yeah,
2: yeah. Mm-hmm. Now, to be clear, it's going to be NVIDIA stock, which means you've got minutes to sell it, right? Like, you're still in the you just converted a non-tradable stock into a tradable stock, and you should trade it.
1: And it's a rocket ship. Yep.
0: Yeah.
1: Yep.
0: Yeah. I don't know. You might regret it. You might look next
1: That's
0: year.
1: That's the thing. Maybe sell part of it.
2: Oh, no. I sold $12 billion worth of stock, and it could have been $30 billion. Whatever will I do?
0: There's a $1 billion retention package for Hugging Face employees.
2: Yeah.
1: Wow.
0: So they're really serious about like keeping the platform
2: trying to
0: intact.
2: Keep it together. Yeah. It's in it. You know what? Everybody touches Hugging Face. Like it's.
0: Everybody uses local AI. I'm downloading models from Hugging Face all the time.
2: Oh, yeah.
0: They have more than 3 million models. That's where the models live.
2: That's where you go. That is where your LLM is going to direct you when you try and do anything local.
0: It's 10 years old. The last funding round they took was 3 years ago. They were valued at $4.5 billion. So this is triple that.
2: Nice.
1: Yep.
0: They're doing all right.
2: 3 years.
0: Yeah.
2: Yeah, depending on who you're talking to, this is either a
0: There it
2: bargain
0: is.
2: or a
0: That's Hugging
2: steal. One,
0: Face.
2: yeah,
0: Yeah. I
2: one or
0: like
2: the
0: their
2: other.
0: fun little logo because when I think
2: Yeah.
0: about Hugging Face, I think about that alien thing like
2: Yeah.
0: attaching to your
2: Yeah,
0: face.
2: no, it's not that hug. And
0: So
2: by the
0: that's
2: way,
0: it.
2: I did buy the micro duck. They're selling a $399 robotic duck
0: Nice.
2: that you they have a
0: I saw this.
2: virtual world you program it in and then you download it to the duck. It's an AI duck. I can't wait. Won't get it till the end of the year, but it can
0: Oh
2: pick up
0: boy.
2: socks.
0: It just runs around the house singing Disco Duck all day long.
2: There it is. You can play
0: That's
2: soccer.
0: cute. Yeah.
2: I only bought one. Everybody says, "Oh no, you gotta buy two so they
0: Yeah, they
2: could play
0: need.
2: together." No,
0: Yeah, it's like when you have
2: sorry.
0: cats, you need two. They gotta, have something to do.
2: Yeah.
0: That's it.
2: Yeah. Or otherwise, you're the other cat.
0: Yeah, exactly.
2: All right. As long as we're talking AI, what else is
0: Yeah.
2: going on?
0: Well, first of all, how much time do we have? I just want to make, I don't want
2: Nice.
0: to run over here. Like, what's
2: We
0: the,
2: got an hour, hour and a half,
0: where?
2: 2 hours if
0: We're
2: you
0: good.
2: want.
0: We're okay.
2: Plenty of
0: Well,
2: time.
0: okay.
2: We're in great shape.
0: I'm glad to hear that. I'm not, but it's okay.
2: You can go as long as you can.
0: Okay, I will then. Sony and Warner have sued Anthropic for stealing your music for all their obvious reasons. Yeah, I bet they did. So we'll see what happens. I didn't have the time to get this in the notes because I heard, I think I might have read about this on the in the Uber on the way back to do the show, but like the US government and I believe the US Department of Justice as well, like came out on the side of the New York, no, sorry, of OpenAI in that case where, they stole all the content from the New York Times and they're like, oh no, this is fair use. It's like, no, what is it? But that's kind of interesting. So, we'll see what comes of this. But Anthropic infamously, settled with authors to the tune of, I think it was 1.5 billion, was that the number?
2: Yeah, which was a bargain for them, honestly.
0: Yep, and this is, if this is true, and it is true, right, is way worse and way more, probably a lot more money. So we'll see. It makes sense. I'm surprised it took them so long to do this. There's also been an update to this, which I haven't even looked into deeply yet, but Gemini Notebook, which used to be called Notebook LM, which is the one of the really kind of cool products that's come out of Google in this AI era that I don't think gets enough attention. They're adding a like a set of functionality they're calling expert intelligence because everything has to have a name now with intelligence in it. But the idea here is that you have these notebooks in Notebook L. I'm sorry, Gemini Notebook now, and you bring in content which could be documents or whatever like we do, and you ground the AI in that thing and you work on some project based on whatever that thing is. And they have had for now for I think a year or two this notion of like professionally made notebooks that are made by content creators that are high profile, like it could be a university or whatever kind of like professional content. And now what they're doing is they're expert intelligence is essentially like a way for like third parties to kind of integrate with this, and they're integrating with their own service to start. But Google Play Books, which is a maker of ebooks that most people probably don't actively use, but it makes sense they would start with this because they own it, right? And so they're working with authors and publishers to bring in content from ebooks. So you buy an, the idea is you buy an ebook from Google Play Books, you can then add it to a notebook and ground the AI and the content in that book, and then whatever else if you're doing other things, and it just works. And you can share it with others, but they of course have to own the book, so they'll make sure that they buy the book from Google Play Books, et cetera. But they're going to open it up to third parties as well. And other types of content. And they have authors, like people like Michael Pollan and so forth, who are working with them, who have created these professional notebooks based on their own content, right?
2: Wow.
0: This is like, it's, yeah, it's like, this is a good idea. Like, I think this is actually kind of cool. And not really related, but it's AI sort of. Sonos, which 2 years ago screwed over all their customers by changing the app dramatically, and everyone hates them for it because they had to come up with a pair of headphones that nobody really wanted. Has spent the past 2 years on basically an apology tour, and they really slowed down product development. They killed a bunch of stuff. They got rid of their CEO. They've had this new guy, and they just announced their first kind of what I would call major new set of updates, which includes some new hardware, like a new Beam soundbar and a new generation of headphones, which have whatever interesting features. Who cares? But the big thing is they're updating their OS again, which everyone should be skittish about and is, but
1: the new version of their OS is going to be an open platform for AI. So the way Sonos works today, if you don't have one, is you can use the Sonos, I think they just call it like a digital assistant, whatever that is. The idea is you can talk to your speakers and say, play this playlist or play me music, like whatever it is. So kind of like Google Assistant level technology. And then it integrates with third party AI, or previous gen assistants. Like I think it was Alexa and Siri, probably not Google, because those guys have like a legal thing going on, but now they have this open platform and there's
2: Right.
1: an MPC server, and they're going to allow you to automate whatever you want to automate. And they're using AI for some other interesting things related to things like they're using like ultra high sonic like sound, or ultra, sorry, high frequency sound to locate speakers in a room, and then like configure them for like, Dolby Atmos surround sound or whatever. And like,
2: Yeah.
1: it's like, okay, like this actually sounds pretty cool. So,
2: Now the Sonos interaction with your phone when it's configuring, where the speaker makes
1: yeah.
2: a noise that your phone can hear,
1: Right.
2: it's really compelling. Like
1: Yeah, it's interesting, right? Like,
2: it's stylish too.
1: yeah. And so it makes sense. Sonos is a relatively small company. Like, they shouldn't have their own assistant. That's kind of stupid. So they just kind of open
2: Yeah,
1: up,
2: they were
1: like,
2: using
1: look.
2: Amazon for the longest time.
1: Right. So they're like, now you like maybe use ChatGPT, use, well, it doesn't matter. It's MPC, so you can use anything you want, and
2: Right.
1: you can automate, and you can like have it, make playlists based on music you like, and blah, blah, blah, whatever. Like, I'm like, okay, like this actually sounds kind of interesting. It's kind of cool.
2: Yeah, it's interesting to think in those terms. Like, I've got Sonos in here with a pretty heavy duty Home Assistant setup, and I mostly just use the Music Assistant and Home Assistant to send
1: Yeah.
2: commands to the Sonos on what to do. But
1: Right.
2: Sonos's, synchronization and so forth is great. The problem is that they blew up their software a couple of years ago, and they finally have limped their way back. And in the meantime, a dozen inexpensive competitors have come along saying,
1: Yeah, like
2: "Look, you
1: the
2: can do this."
1: like smelling blood in the water, basically.
2: No, you wrecked your own market.
1: So this is interesting to me because this possibly, I think it was before they screwed up their app. Like, in fact, I'm sure it was. I had written this thing. I was like, Sonos, I love you. You got to make up with Google. Like, I get it. I know they stole your stuff. I get it. Like, I believe you. Blah, blah, blah, whatever. But they really kind of like hosed half their user base, because when you're on an Apple device, iPhone, iPad, whatever, you can just use AirPlay and target all the speakers. It works awesome. You used to be able to do that from Google, like an Android or whatever, and now you cannot. And so that means you have to use their app. So when their app comes out and it's garbage, you're like,
2: Terrible.
1: frick this thing. Like it's
2: Well,
1: so irritating on
2: my
1: Android.
2: the disaster, I don't know. I've always had opinions on this disaster because it
1: Yeah.
2: smelled like they used a contracted service to build their software, and that contract blew up, and suddenly they had to have a new team,
1: Oh,
2: and they couldn't
1: interesting.
2: use the old software. But the logical thing to do is to spend enough time building the new app, because that happens until you're
1: Yeah.
2: in parallel. But I think they hit some kind of wall legally, and just
1: Oh,
2: like, oh,
1: wow.
2: we're cutting across and eating it. And
1: They made
2: now they're
1: a
2: gonna have to do the
1: huge,
2: math on how much that
1: yeah.
2: costs.
1: They made a big mistake by like we they just shipped that thing without keeping the old one in place, which was just a huge problem. But
2: Yeah, and I think they, and why would you do that except that you couldn't not do that?
1: right.
2: That it was
1: So
2: going to cost, you thought it would cost you more to get another year out of the old software than what it cost you in customers for screwing the whole thing up.
1: yeah, I mean, look, they made all the right happy sounds and everything, and I don't know. It's hard to
2: Yeah,
1: know like how much.
2: without ever actually being honest, right?
1: Yeah,
2: Like in the age of authenticity, the correct
1: right.
2: thing to do is say, hey, we got into this situation. We're really sorry. We're fixing it as fast as we can.
1: Yeah, I mean, they eventually got there, but look,
2: Yeah,
1: they've also,
2: mostly.
1: yeah. So, but the thing that's one of the things that's interesting to me about this update is this like kind of end runs around the problem with Google, because this is an open platform. You as a user, if you're like, well, I pay for Gemini or use Gemini, whatever, you can be like, fine, I'll just use Gemini with this thing, which is kind of what you wanted on the Google side, right? Anyway,
2: Sure.
1: right? So they're never going to partner together, probably. I mean, we'll see, but they don't have to anymore because now it's an open platform. So, for AI. So if that happens to be the AI you use, well, guess what? You'll be able to
2: Yeah,
1: control
2: we just
1: Sonos
2: surface
1: speakers
2: an
1: with it.
2: MCP and off it goes. And
1: Yep.
2: same thing. My HA should be able to get to their MCP and give it
1: Yeah, you
2: instructions.
1: can choose whatever. Yeah, whatever one works, whatever one you're using should work fine. Like, it's great. Like, that's to me is very cool. So I'm gonna. It's not like a bit like this. The Sonos 27 OS or whatever it's called is not available as we speak, but should be available by the end of the month. And I'm kind of curious about this.
2: Yeah, well, it'll be interesting to see how
1: Yeah.
2: hard they force it down people's throats too, because
1: So
2: everybody's a little jumpy about Sonos these days.
1: Right. So the two problems here are you hear Sonos OS update, and you're like, what? Like, hold on a second.
2: Yeah, and you re-go again.
1: That
2: Oh
1: this is a
2: no.
1: yeah, you got to get by that. But the other one is just like there is still this crowd of people who are like they hear AI and they're like, no, the last thing I need is another company jamming AI down my throat. And I was like, well, hold on a second. Actually, they're handling this right. Like, if
2: Yeah.
1: you don't want this, you don't have it.
2: Don't
1: Like,
2: turn it
1: don't
2: on.
1: worry. Like, we're not just turning it on. Like, you have to go choose it. You pick your AI. You do whatever you want. Like, but if you don't want it, you
2: Well, it's
1: don't
2: also
1: get
2: not
1: it.
2: a simple hoop. It's not turn it on, here it is, right? Like,
1: Right.
2: which is the
1: Oh
2: way they
1: no,
2: did
1: you have
2: Amazon
1: to.
2: back in the
1: Right.
2: day.
1: That's
2: You've
1: right.
2: got to
1: Funny.
2: spend some time configuring and hooking up.
0: I
2: That's right.
0: have been using my Sonos. In fact, so I was one of
1: I
0: those
1: know.
0: people who said I will never buy another Sonos device in my
1: Me
0: life.
1: too. I know. I know.
0: And then it turned out it was really easy for my agents to write to Sonos.
1: Right.
0: It turns out it's just a post. So I've been using the Sonos, and I have Sonos. The house we bought had Sonos speakers already built in, so every floor has a set of speakers. In fact, occasionally you'll hear the AI voices coming through the ceiling. So I said, "Hey, well, you can tell where I am based on where my iPhone is paired, which Wi-Fi access point. Use that Sonos speaker to talk to me." So now it talks to me in the gym, the living room,
1: As you move around the house,
0: as
1: yeah,
0: I move
1: right. Nice.
0: around. It's
1: No,
0: actually pretty cool.
1: I think yeah, and I had the same reaction you did. But you also have this. In my case, I had like thousands of dollars spent on these speakers, several of them. It's like I'm not just going to throw them away or give them away or sell them. I'm going to use them till they're gone, or don't work
0: Right.
1: or whatever it is. Right? Like it's I'm not going to knee jerk. Just there's it's not like there's a plug and play something else that makes as much sense. But I feel like they've kind of clawed their way back to which was the original. Value proposition other than like sound quality, ha-ha, audio, blah blah blah,
0: The
1: whatever.
0: sound quality
1: But
0: is actually good, you know?
1: it's very good. But it's
0: Yeah.
1: but to me, but it's also like it's like agnostic. Like the idea is like if I use an iPhone or an Android phone, it shouldn't matter. It should just work. And they kind of lost that because of the problem with Google. But I feel like now with this, they're actually getting it back, and it's like nice. Like they've kind of erased the problems. Like it's interesting. It's taken a while,
0: Yeah, it
1: but
0: certainly has.
1: this should work great for everybody. So that's good.
2: It'll be
1: Even
2: interesting.
1: if you hate
0: They do
1: AI,
0: make decent speakers, you know. That's
1: they do.
0: the
1: Yeah, that's the thing.
0: I had
1: Well, and that, yes.
0: I
1: So
0: had
1: we.
0: so Apple HomePods. Remember how they said, "Oh, this is the best thing ever. We have this anechoic chambers, and we've tested it all." And I sat up next to it. I
1: Leo,
0: set the
1: I'm
0: Sonos
1: sorry. I have four
0: Era
1: HomePods. Let me
0: 100s.
1: tell you something. I can't wait to get rid of more
0: They're
1: than them. Nothing.
0: terrible.
1: They're
0: They're
1: awful. And
0: muddy as hell.
1: the other thing is though, like we have like awesome like Sonos speakers in Pennsylvania. So like we'll be in Mexico for 4 months or something. We have these little HomePods, the little ones. They're not great. I mean, they're not great
0: Well,
1: anyway, the
0: those are,
1: little
0: yeah.
1: ones.
0: But
1: But
0: even the
1: we have the bigger
0: fancy
1: ones in
0: ones.
1: Pennsylvania. But like
0: Yeah.
1: whatever. But then we get home to Pennsylvania, and I just turn the system on for the first time, play whatever music, and I'm like, holy crap! Like it's just
0: Sounds so
1: awesome.
0: much
1: The whole
0: better.
1: like I'm surprised the neighbors don't walk over. Like what the hell are you doing in there? It's like the whole
2: Yeah.
1: neighborhood's like boom, boom, boom, boom.
2: They
1: Like it's
2: always
1: just
2: know when
1: like.
2: the Therots are home.
0: Yeah,
2: It
1: we got
2: must
1: like,
2: be music night at the Roth house.
1: they're just awesome. I mean, they're not my neighbors, the speakers, but they're amazing. Like they're really
0: Yeah.
1: good.
0: I have the little the ones on the left there, the Era 100s, and they even those little ones sound pretty damn good. They're
1: And so one of,
0: expensive. Let's
1: right.
0: they're very
1: So
0: expensive.
1: one thing like, so I only have one of the, I only have one of this speaker, but there's like Move and Move 2. I think those are
0: I have moves in the kitchen
1: the
0: because then I can
1: bigger
0: put them out
1: portable ones, right?
0: on the
1: Right.
0: deck.
1: We bring them outside or whatever. They're
0: Yeah.
1: awesome. And they can be Bluetooth or Wi-Fi, so they work
0: Right.
1: outside, blah, blah, blah, whatever. But the problem with those things is you can't use them as rear speakers in a like a home theater
0: No,
1: setup. They
0: because they don't have
1: just
0: an
1: won't work.
0: input.
1: But now they work because with this new system, now they
0: Oh.
1: work. And not only will they work, but it ought like in other
0: You can
1: words, like
0: route
1: maybe
0: it through.
1: you have them in some other room, you carry them in the room, it detects them, and it makes them the rears automatically. It just works.
0: Oh,
1: Like that's part of
0: okay.
1: this new site. Yeah,
2: Taxi.
1: this new and
0: If
1: you're
0: they
1: like
0: can pull
1: nice.
0: this off,
1: Yeah.
0: okay.
1: No, it's amazing. Like
0: Damn it. I don't
1: I
0: want to
1: know.
0: give them any.
1: I was like literally like 2 years ago, I was like, nope, this company, I'm done. Like I'm getting rid of all this stuff. And I never did 'cause I'm lazy. But, and now I'm like, I'm glad I didn't because like it's kind of back to where, the point of the thing to me, sound quality, obviously, whole house audio, whatever. But,
2: Sound quality was never the issue.
1: And now
0: No, they
1: it's
0: always
1: like,
0: sound
1: oh,
0: good.
1: they did it. Like they kind of clawed their way back. Like I love it.
0: They
1: Like I love that they
0: clawing me
1: did this.
0: back in.
1: I know. It's
0: Yeah, I
1: good though.
0: loved
1: Like,
0: Sonos when they first started. You know, this was the
1: yeah.
0: only way you could do party mode. Nobody else had figured that out yet. Now everybody knows how to do that, so that's not special anymore. But
1: But look, I don't, whatever. I've done everything you can do. Like
0: Hello.
1: the
0: Oh,
1: giant,
0: Arthur's
1: like,
0: DM.
1: You get these giant JBL speakers. You can stereo pair them. Locked in once you hear
0: this. It's talking to me, sorry, through the Sonos speakers.
1: Yes, yeah, but Bluetooth is garbage. And then they do this stuff over Wi-Fi, and it's awesome. Like, it's...
0: Yeah. Yeah, so it's part of... it fits in with my HA Home Assistant.
1: Yeah.
0: And it's all part of that.
1: I think it's going to only get better, honestly. You know what I did? I mean, you're already making it work. I think it's just going to be better.
0: You'll appreciate this, Richard. I told my AI agent, run an Nmap on my network. Mm. Find all the network devices, and right. then make me a dashboard of all of them. And it's this huge web page. It's not pretty, but it's a huge web page. Everything.
1: Yeah. Right.
0: And not just so Home Assistant, gadgets. Everything. If it's on the internet,

0: this thing. I think it was just a either the Blink camera or another Aero device reconnecting to the network for some reason. I don't know.
1: We live in a world of sentient devices, and they're only going to get smarter as intelligence
0: I know, but
1: moves
0: it's
1: to
0: like
1: the
0: troubling.
1: edge.
0: It's like
1: It's very troubling.
0: like the net the message I got was like so what like I had to look it up. Like I had to figure it out, you know? I don't think anything bad happened, but it was like like I
2: Studio,
1: Oh.
2: got your buzz DM. This
1: Grokbot.
2: is Grokbot on Studio. It's sent.
1: I said, make a. So I'm using this Grokbot thing. I said, make a voice for yourself, and it chose a announcer voice.
3: Nice.
0: Nice. You know what you should, there must be a way to do this with AI. Be like, I find the dead spot, like the Wi-Fi dead spots in my house or wherever. Like, or find like what are the best locate, like, figure out like, do I actually need like a mesh thing somewhere or do I need, like there must be a way to do this. Like the way, like Richard mentioned, the way Sonos does like the, it figures out the dynamics of the room using like sound, you could walk around, like you look like a jerk doing it, but like you do this thing with, it
1: I
0: tests
1: did
0: the
1: it with it.
0: microphone,
1: Yeah, I did it with a Sonos,
0: Right.
1: and you. So it's the app on your phone, and
0: Yeah, it's like TruePlay or
1: you're
0: something.
1: supposed to go like this.
0: Right, like a jerk. Like someone walks in, like, are you
1: Lisa,
0: okay? Are you having a
1: Lisa,
0: stroke? Like, what is
1: literally,
0: it?
1: Lisa
0: Like,
1: came and
0: it's
1: said,
0: like,
1: "What are you
0: no, I'm
1: doing?
0: tuning my stereo system, obviously. What are you know, what are you
1: Can't you
0: asking me?
1: tell?"
0: Yeah, and you're being carted off in like a straitjacket.
1: And the stereo is going.
0: Yep. I know. It's right. So I
1: You look like a nut.
0: we need that for Wi-Fi, right?
1: Oh, we sure do.
0: But we do.
1: Yeah.
0: I don't know why we don't have this. You're supposed to, you're expected to walk around a building and figure out where to put these things? Like,
1: Like an
0: just tell me where to put
1: animal.
0: it. Exactly. Like it's 2024. Come
1: Good
0: on.
1: Lord, come on, man.
3: What's going on?
0: Don't know. It's confusing. And I just kind of random story about dev story. I don't know where to put this, but Microsoft some years ago, I can't remember anymore when this happened, but they have these legacy frameworks like Windows Forms and WPF, Windows Presentation Foundation, that they open source, right? Which is like yeah, it's like a nice thing to do for that stuff, and so the community can contribute to these things, improve them, et cetera, et cetera. And so they've kind of let WinUI, well, they're calling it WinUI now. So this is like Windows App SDK plus WinUI, what used to be WinUI 3, essentially, right? Has gone through some permutations, really slow development, lots of problems
3: Well, it
0: out
3: seemed like
0: the,
3: the team got dismantled on. They got pulled into Maui for a while. Like, there's been this
0: Yeah.
3: incredible struggle about the right way to
0: It
3: handle
0: just,
3: this UI.
0: yep. And man, it just never felt to me like it had adult supervision in Redmond. And I don't know. But,
3: And well, I think part of it was the sort of fallout of Windows not being the center of the company anymore, and kind of they got
0: yep.
3: in some ways attacked.
0: And I don't remember how there's been over the past 2 years, at least a couple times, we're like, okay, we're going to get this right. We're going to figure it out. But at some point, the past year or so, maybe it was a year ago, Bill, I don't remember, but they were like, look, we're going to open source this thing too. But we're going to do it in the right way. We're going to do this in a measured way. It's going to take some time. We're not doing this overnight. And they kind of laid out like this, it wasn't a schedule, but it was like, here are the four milestones we have to hit first. And they just hit the fourth of those, which was moving WinUI development, as it's called now, fully to GitHub. So it's all Microsoft guys, but if you're on the outside, you can actually see what they're doing. So you can see the pull requests they're making, you can see the improvements they're making, like you can actually see it. So it's transparent. And this is ahead of them. Again, they're planning to open source it. I don't know when that's going to happen, but they actually, I want to say it might have been a year ago, August, when they announced they were doing this. So it just basically took a year. Like they did it. Like they're developing WinUI in the open on GitHub. So, I'm not saying everything's going to be great. I've used WinUI; it's terrible, but
3: Yeah.
0: this is
3: It's
0: step
3: better than
0: one.
3: building React for Windows. Like, I
0: That's
3: mean,
0: such a low bar, but yeah, I mean, yeah, 100%.
3: but you know
0: Yeah,
3: what was happening. Like,
0: right.
3: I'm
0: Yep.
3: glad that WinUI is back. I'm glad that it's in GitHub, that it's being treated like the dev stack it should be. Because you know
0: Yep.
3: what else sucked even more? Having to tell IT I want to update Windows 10 so I can push up my WinUI app. That was not a fun couple of years, man. Like, that was tough.
0: I feel like there was more than a couple of years, but yeah, it was not good. It was not good.
3: No.
0: I mean, that was one of the early rounds of improvements, like decoupling at the time Windows App SDK from like specific versions of Windows 10, which is like, guys,
3: Yeah.
0: seriously, like it was just the stupidest.
3: Like, tell me you don't know how software development works without telling me.
0: Like you literally have to have some, well, I'm sure it's
3: Well, and
0: semi.
3: I

0: caught it on both sides. On .NET Rocks, we're talking about these great new features in WinUI 3. And on Run As Radio, we're talking about the insanity of devs asking for a Windows update.
1: Well, you do this thing where you're like, all right, I shipped an update to an app, and now we got to make sure all our users are on Windows version, whatever the version build number is. And it's like, yeah, that's not happening. And that never made any sense. Anyway, they got, you know, look, they fixed that. I mean, they did fix that. That was Project Reunion. I'm sorry, this was the universal Windows platform at the time, right? Like, that was what Project Reunion did, like fix that problem, I think, right? And then make them desktop apps, not mobile apps.
0: But that was part of the thing. There's so many initiatives, right?
1: I know. They just get lost, you know? It's funny because they were the big ones. When you think about like the .NET space, like there was, you know, Windows Forms, Windows Presentation Foundation. And then from there, it was basically from that to whatever Metro was called, the WinRT, like the Windows Runtime. And then we've basically been on the Windows Runtime ever since. It's just been different permutations of that. So it's only been, it's crazy how much time has gone by. It's so weird. Anyway, so look, I'm not suggesting this is going to be perfect, but I do feel like they're finally doing the right thing for this, for developers and for everybody, or for Windows, really. I mean, it's good. So it's got that.
0: Yeah.
1: I still hate WinUI so much, but better than it was. Yeah, that makes sense.
0: Call it progress.
1: We're not getting anything else. I can tell you that. There's not going to be some future platform.
0: And again, anytime I see Windows make a move right now, like I got such a warm feeling about Pavan and sort of enabling his engineers again.
1: Right.
0: The fact that they went to GitHub, which is not a Windowsy type thing, just says volumes like that.
1: Yep. In other words, really, we're not talking about a legacy thing that we don't care about anymore. No, this is literally what we're
0: trying to find a new way forward.
1: Yeah, we are ourselves using this to fix Windows right now.
0: Well, and now we get into the real question, which is, are they starting to just respect this idea of we need to care and feed for developers that don't work at Microsoft to be able to build Windows client software?
1: That's crazy. What you just said is insane.
0: Because it's been so hard, as you know. To build software for Windows. Like, it's just been brutal.
1: I have nothing to add. You are 100% correct. 100%.
2: You, my friends, have had shown the excellent taste to join us on Windows Weekly with Paul Thurrott and Richard Campbell. If you're just tuning in for Intelligent Machines, we're running a little late because Paul is at IFA and everything's shifted a little bit, but we're getting to the end of the back of the books coming up, the Xbox segment. And then our Intelligent Machines
1: show. Who's on Intelligent Machines today? What's the?
2: Div Garg.
1: Okay. Sorry.
2: Well, besides Paris and Jeff, who know, you know, we're going to be a little late.
1: Yeah.
2: But we interviewed Div earlier, a couple of days ago. So we're going to just roll that into the recording and start Intelligent Machines as soon as you guys are done, which should be.
1: Okay.
2: I mean, so these guys are like literally the whiskey.
1: No, I get it.
2: But I understand we're a little delayed. Yeah.
1: So Jeff has been harassing me for 2 or 3 years about going to a place in Berlin that I've not gone to.
2: Oh, yes.
1: So he's probably listening. So I want to say, just for the record, we will go to this place.
2: Good. Yeah.
1: Which is like Cod Diwas.
2: Yeah. It's he's always giant, talking about that. Yeah.
1: Like kind of it's a Grand Magazine type store, like in Berlin that has like a food court kind of thing. That's awesome. So yes, I will do this.
2: Jeff, consider yourself warned.
1: Well, I just... Yeah.
2: So, and yeah, if we can keep the... I know it's our last Canadian, but
0: yeah,
2: let's not go all the way back to the Cretaceous era if we can help it. We can start
1: back when Lake Ontario was...
0: Because we're going back to BC, and I've already done the snot out of the geology of BC.
2: Oh, yeah.
1: So I just want to... When you say BC, you mean British Columbia, not before
0: British Columbia.
1: Okay. Gotcha.
2: We shall return to Lake America in just a moment. But
0: nice.
2: Yes, we are going to the back of the book, ladies and gentlemen. No, we're not. We're not. We have the vaunted, the famous, the truly incredible Xbox.
0: The theme song.
1: The theme song.
2: Xbox segment. Mr. T.
1: Oh, I'm sorry. I thought there was an ad there for some reason.
2: Oh, okay. That was the ad.
1: That was the ad. That's fun. All right. I don't know what's happening.
2: What, you think you have ads on this show? What are you, crazy?
1: I don't know what's happening. It's okay. It's fine. Okay. So It is a new month. It's September. We've got a new set of games on Game Pass coming. The big one to me is Call of Duty Black Ops Cold War, which is like Black Ops 5, I think. They didn't call it that, obviously, but I believe Black Ops 4. Yeah, 4 or 5. Yeah, 6 and 7. Yeah, so Black Ops 5. So if you are in Call of Duty, as I am, and hopefully you enjoyed the Call of Duty Modern Warfare 4 public beta over the past weekend. Awesome. That main game engine is like Modern Warfare 3. Actually, I think it's 2 and 3. And I probably will be 4. We'll see what happens there. But Black Ops 6 and 7. So this is the one before that. So I'm kind of eager to play this. It's been a while. So that's coming soon. And then some other games that are not called Call of Duty. So we will ignore them. And I have the wrong link here, so let me see what that story is supposed to be. Oh, this one is awesome, but also terrible. So Atari, like Commodore, exists again, right? It's a different company, but Atari, like Commodore, and actually to a much greater degree than Commodore so far, has been all about game preservation, right? And so these guys have either bought or licensed a bunch of legacy games and game studios and have been bringing these things back to market, et cetera, et cetera. They make hardware, so they have like an Atari 2600 Plus game console, which is kind of a modern take on that. An Atari 7800 Plus game console as well, right? Fun. But they partnered with Activision. So Activision was the first game console third-party game developer, right? These were former Atari game developers who were tired of Atari not giving them credit for making the games, right? Because Atari was like, no, these are Atari games. They're not made by Larry, whoever. They're not made by other people. They're made by Atari. And it was like, yeah, but I coded this thing all by myself. Like, why can't my name be in there somewhere or whatever? And of course, they weren't getting paid, you know, like per unit sale, additional money or anything like that. So they left and they formed Activision. And Activision, I think the number, I believe over the course of the rest of the 1980s, released 39 games on the Atari 2600, and they are re-releasing all of them through Atari in cartridge form.
0: Wow. And in,
1: I know, which is crazy. Also multiple versions of the cartridge. So the base version of the cartridge, of each cartridge, is like the old black style cartridge, like the black plastic with the sticker on it. And then there's going to be color-coded versions, and they're coming out with 4 box sets. So three of them will have 10 games each, and then the last one will have 9. But the first one's coming out at the end of September. And
2: what are you supposed to put these things in?
1: So this is the amazing part, right? So they work with the new Ataris, like the 26 and 7800 plus consoles. But they also work, if you have an Atari console from the 1980s, they work there too. Like, this is insane, right? So this is all really good news until you find out how much it costs, because unfortunately these things are very expensive. So, and by the way, these are games like everyone's heard of, like River Raid, Pitfall, Dragstar.
2: Not E.T., I presume.
1: No, that was an Atari game. These are like the, you know, like the Activision games, right?
2: Oh, these are all Activisions.
1: And they're doing like slip cases with like color coded boxes. It's beautiful. But the problem is, like, the standard edition standalone cartridges are all $35 a piece.
2: Wow.
1: The box sets are $250 each, and they come with like deluxe editions of the games with a bunch of, you know, little gadget, you know, like little physical
2: this
1: things.
2: This is like a 4K ROM. Why is it so expensive?
1: Because nobody makes this kind of thing anymore. Yeah. Well, that's right.
0: This is straight nostalgia punching.
2: It sure
0: is. I mean, you know, the inside of the thing's probably just a little SD card.
2: Oh, yeah.
1: Exactly. Right. Yeah. Exactly. That's probably true, right, by the way. But the box set of all 39 games is going to be $1,000. And
2: what?
1: By the way,
0: wow.
1: I know. Here's
2: that's the
1: thing.
2: Collector's edition.
1: It is beautiful. Yeah. Like, they're gorgeous. Like, they really are. There's no way I'm paying. I'm not going to pay for any of this stuff. But they are amazing looking. Like, they really are kind of cool. So
2: my neighbor has pinball machines that are more than $10,000 each.
1: Yep.
2: And he's got 4 of them. I could see him spending $1,000 for the box set.
1: Yep.
2: It's nothing.
1: You could spend, there's a starter bundle that is like the new version of the Atari 2600, you know, 2600 plus, like 2 of the new versions of the classic joysticks, a new set of the classic paddle controllers, you know, right? and then four games in standard edition, and it's like $335. And it's like, I think they're going to sell a bunch of this, honestly. It's crazy, but it's also like awesome, but it's just stupid
2: Crazy.
1: expensive. It's crazy.
2: It's
1: Yeah, it's
2: crazy.
1: nuts. I can't believe anyone's doing this. But it's awesome.
2: There must be a market. There's got to be a
1: Yep.
2: market. Yeah.
1: And when this stuff sells pretty well, which I think it's going to, I think we're going to see more of this kind of thing. Like physical cartridge releases, at scale. I mean, in
2: And of course,
1: 2020.
2: you can play all these games on a MAME emulator. You
1: Oh my God,
2: frankly,
1: yes.
2: you
1: These
2: can
1: ROMs are
2: play them
1: out
2: on
1: there.
2: the
1: They're
2: Internet Archive if you just
1: Yep,
2: go to the
1: they're all
2: Internet
1: out there for, yeah,
2: Archive.
1: exactly. I know. But for someone who wants that, look, we live in a world where apparently young people are buying vinyl records and bringing iPods back from the dead and stuff. I don't know. There might be a market for this. This is interesting.
2: It's like a weird thing to do for
1: I
2: just
1: know.
2: to, I don't know.
1: I mean, I love that this is happening, and then they see the pricing, like, oh, I don't know about that. It's too much, but it's still, it's amazing to me that they're doing this at all. And some of these are, I mean, a lot of these are actually, a lot of these games
2: I
1: are
2: mean, Pitfall was a
1: fantastic.
2: fun game. I'm not saying
1: Well, it's
2: that,
1: great.
2: but yeah.
1: Chopper Command, fantastic. River Raid, classic. These are good games.
2: Yeah.
1: I don't know that they hold up to, whatever we have today or whatever, but still. Kind of amazing.
2: Kind of amazing.
1: Burp, burp, burp, the little, yeah, it's
2: Yeah,
1: good.
2: I don't.
1: He,
2: Can you hear the
1: I
2: sound?
1: mean,
2: Oh, wait
1: I
2: a
1: have
2: minute.
1: tough
2: Here we
1: time
2: go.
1: saying this is a bad idea because I
2: Right.
1: know how strong the nostalgia play is with people buying LPs and things.
2: Yep.
1: Why would you skip the opportunity here?
2: I know. It's crazy. The sound quality is somewhat
1: Is
2: less
1: is
2: than.
1: yeah.
2: It's not even octon.
1: I know.
2: It's. Z-z-z-z.
1: Listen, when the Mattel television came around, whatever year that was, 78, 79, one of the big innovations was they had white noise for crowds in the sports games.
2: Yeah.
1: So you hit a home run or something and the crowd would be and it was like, yeah, that was way better than the Atari. It was ridiculous, but I don't
2: I'm
1: know.
2: sorry, I keep getting hit by barrels. I apologize.
1: Yep,
2: Yep.
1: you can get a
2: How do
1: patch.
2: you jump in Pitfall? I forgot.
1: I think you hit
2: Oh,
1: up on the joystick. Well, there's probably the well, this is the
2: don't have
1: button.
2: a
1: I hit the
2: joystick.
1: one. It was
2: There's the
1: like a one
2: problem.
1: button. It was a one button joystick.
2: Yeah.
1: So what are you playing it through? Like the web
2: The
1: thing?
2: Internet Archive.
1: It's probably a space button or something.
2: You could show this, Kevin. Don't you have my screen? I think you do. Maybe he doesn't. There it is. Yeah. I mean, it's
1: Yeah, don't
2: just
1: get
2: like the
1: like
2: real thing.
1: yeah, don't get hit in the head with the barrel.
2: No, but I can't figure out how to jump.
1: No. It's not no, there you go. Oop, barrel. Yeah,
2: That's
1: exactly. It
2: the
1: basically it makes four sounds. I mean, it's not not
2: sound.
1: Dolby Atmos, but
2: Oh man, I remember I bought this thing. I was so
1: oh yeah,
2: excited.
1: we stayed up overnight at a friend's house
2: Yeah.
1: playing this just again
2: Yeah.
1: and again and again, and everyone's trying to figure out you go underground and it jumps screens and stuff, and it's like where does it go? People are drawing maps,
2: On, guys, help me here. How do I jump? Maybe J? Maybe it's
1: it's
2: J.
1: just like Shadow of the Beast, but terrible looking.
2: I only have up and down, left and right. I don't know.
1: Maybe
2: There's
1: just
2: got to
1: go
2: be
1: up.
2: a
1: Just go up. You
2: button.
1: don't just go up.
2: Oh, like up,
1: Maybe
2: left,
1: up.
2: like
1: Just
2: up,
1: up,
2: up,
1: up.
2: up.
1: Once you're standing still, go up.
2: No.
1: No. Okay. I can't help you. I don't know.
2: This is
1: I mean,
2: embarrassing.
1: the Atari joystick had one button.
2: Oh, wait a minute. Input, general input, this machine. Oh, it's got dip switches. Player one controls up, down, left, right. What's the button? Left control or mouse B1. Oh, wow. This is a little too real. Oops. Return to previous menu. Bah, bah. What was it? I forgot now. Return to
1: Left
2: machine.
1: control, left control.
2: Left control. Okay. Because I, if I can just get. Oh, yeah.
1: The sound.
2: Oh, whoops.
1: There's the
2: It's a
1: sound.
2: Mac. You can't hit arrow and control at the same
1: That's why you got to
2: time.
1: spend $35 and buy this thing on a cartridge.
2: I can't do
1: And to
2: it.
1: get the console, which is a
2: Okay,
1: couple
2: man.
1: hundred
2: Come on.
1: bucks.
2: Run, run, run. Oh.
1: Oh boy, you're going to get a barrel in the head.
2: I already did.
1: I love that sound. As soon as that sound occurred, I was like, yep, that's it.
2: You are. Oh, you got to jump. Oh, I
1: you're
2: went
1: never
2: into the
1: getting that
2: pit.
1: thing. Never getting that thing. Oh, the scorpion.
2: Oh, gosh, it keeps.
1: Oh, there he is. Nailed it. Oh boy.
0: Oops. Questionable physics. Questionable physics.
1: Questionable.
2: I don't know how to let go. Oh, maybe down?
1: No, it's going to be the button. It's probably jump again.
2: Ladies and gentlemen, I want to thank you all for watching Atari Weekly. Aren't you glad that we aren't doing Atari 2600 Weekly? Wow. Like somebody might.
0: I don't know that.
2: It does have dip switches. So
1: this week in 6502 assembly language, yes. You know.
2: Who is it we had on the show teaches a course in 6502 assembly language?
1: Who?
2: Yes.
1: Who?
2: At NYU, of all places.
1: What? What are you talking about?
2: We've had
1: so, in other words,
2: twice.
1: I could go online and I could watch like a Stanford course on programming for the iPhone, or I could go to NYU and learn how to program
2: assembler.
1: I might actually look this up. Wow. That's amazing.
2: Oh, what's his name? I've forgotten his name. Anyway, I'm sorry. Poor Jeff and Paris are sitting in the wings.
1: Yep.
2: They got a tepid cup of water and a Dixie cup, and it's not good. It's not good. Yep. So you're watching Windows Weekly. We want to just briefly thank our club members for making all of this possible and encourage those of you who are not club members, the 98% of you who are not club members, to support the darn show. If you like it, go to twit.tv/clubtwit. $10 a month gets you ad-free versions of all the shows, access to the Discord, all the special programming you do. You know, only club members will get to see Micah and me covering the Apple event. We don't do that in public anymore. We do it in the club only because it's a private event. Just everything else, though. I don't believe in paywalls. Everything else eventually, if not immediately, is available. But if you join the club, then you know you're doing your part to support this enterprise. twit.tv/clubtwit. We really appreciate it. Now, it is time for the back of the book and Mr. Paul Thurrott. Paul?
1: Thinking about downloading like an Atari emulator on my phone now.
2: Yeah.
1: Anywho.
2: It's just not the same without the cheap plastic joystick and the button.
1: Yeah, you need the joystick. It's true. So quickly, I talked about making a markdown book. I am, in fact, going to publish that soon. So that I think if I hadn't come here, it'd probably already be out in some form today, but sometime in the next week. So I won't beat that to death, but it is coming. And it will be stupid cheap. If I could give it away for free, like at least optionally, I would, but I don't think I can on LeanPub, but it won't be expensive. It won't be very long either, but anyway, whatever. I won't waste too much time on that. I have this kind of, like everyone does probably, I have this kind of standard set of apps that I install every time I install Windows. And one of the best apps I use is something called Image Class. And it's just a really nice minimalist image viewer. And I configure it so that, you know, it's like T to turn off the toolbar, G to turn off the gallery view at the bottom, and F11 to go full screen. And then it's always like that. So I double click an image, comes up. It's awesome. This works great. The other thing it's really good at, it does a bunch of things. Actually, it's a bunch of editing functions. But the one thing I use it for is if I can't, like if Affinity, which I use for most graphic editing, doesn't support a file format, I just load it in this and then save as and save it whatever. And it's awesome for that. So I've used this thing for years. I love it. And they just like issued a major revamp of the app that's like completely rewritten. They used Avalon to bring it cross-platform. So it's available on macOS and Linux for the first time. I don't think it's quite as full-featured on those platforms yet, but they're going to kind of work to get it there. But there's also been a bunch of stuff on the Windows side, this performance and blah, blah, blah, whatever. But awesome app. And, you know, in my case, because I've been using it for years, you actually have to like uninstall Image Class 9 and then, you know, install the new version. But really worth it. It's just an awesome, awesome app. And it's free. I mean, if you want to pay for it, you can, but it's available for anyone for free. And I use it every day. Like I strongly, strongly recommend it. So check it out if you're not aware.
2: Well, ladies and gentlemen, this brings us to the part of the show where Mr. Richard Campbell talks about what's coming up on Run As Radio.
0: Richard? Freshly published today, my conversation with Susan Hanley that we called Reimagining the Intranet. If you don't work in IT, you probably don't think much about this, but most companies actually have an internal network for employee data and so forth. And Susan opened this conversation perfectly. He says, well, what happens if it's not the employee going to the internet, it's an agent? right? That you're now talking to your chat agent about how many vacation days you've got left. And it's now trying to navigate the company intranet to answer that question. And off we went for a good, 40 minutes or so, just the whole challenge of now there's two different entities and what does that even look like and how would we organize information differently to allow those tools to be more successful? How do the metrics work now? Because you're not having the navigation click-throughs and things the same way at all. And ultimately, you know, we get down to the fundamentals, which I always end up with, Susan, which is archive your data, right? Too many copies of the truth, all that confusion, which is always true. Like the fundamentals are still the fundamentals. Well-organized data is the important part. But intranets are undergoing a revolution in some respects because of the impact of LLMs in it. And so great to talk to, a lady I've counted on now for a decade to sort of dig into this sort of thing. She killed it as usual. It was a great conversation. Are you ready? Because it might be whiskey time. I'm all alone.
1: I muted myself and he's gone, but I am ready, Richard. So,
0: all right.
3: We're ready, Richard. Sorry.
0: Yeah, let's just do the thing. We're back in Victoria. Like I said, this is going to be my last Canadian whiskey for a while because finally the summer's over. I didn't expect to do this much Canadian history to the point where I'm like, what the heck am I going to talk about now? But I found this at my local liquor store. This is the Macloney's Island Distillery called Caffna Avon. If you look at it on the website, they call it the Sherry Bomb. And it comes out of Victoria, great whiskey growing area. And when we talked about Sanctuary, I did a whole lot of conversation about the terroir and how the native population evolved in that area and that whole pressure of coming up north, the British Columbia was originally the British side of the Columbia River, going all the way back to that. But the big thing here is that Macaloney's is actually named for its founder, Graham Macaloney, who is a Scottish immigrant. And the Scottish immigration in Canada is funny because all the stories you talked about on the East Coast has largely been about the French who got there first. They weren't really colonizing, but they got into the fur trade. They worked with the indigenous people, from Louisiana to Montreal. And the English were the colonizers. Like the Scots kind of show up a bit later. It is funny how they ended up with Nova Scotia, literally being New Scotland, but that's because they used the Latin and that's a clever thing. But British Columbia is totally different because the Rockies were basically impassable for the longest time and people just weren't going to come this way. They came by sea. And so, we've already done the story of British Columbia becoming British Columbia and the whole Fort Astoria in 1811 at the Columbia River and then Fort Vancouver further back on the North Bank, which is where a city called Vancouver still exists. It's just in Washington State and it's really a bedroom community of Portland. It's the Hudson's Bay Company starts moving further north when they pilled Fort Langley up the river and the Fraser River in 1827, and finally Fort Victoria in 1843. And that is where the Victoria City sits today. Nominally, we think of Hudson's Bay very much as an English company. I've talked about it that way, but it's mostly staffed by Scots in those early days for various reasons, but also Orcadians. And you would wonder, what's an Orcadian? Well, they're the people of the Orkney Islands off the north coast of Scotland. And I think one of the key reasons for this is that when Hudson's Bay Company was moving ships from England to Hudson's Bay, they would make a stop in Stromness, which is sort of the biggest city, biggest town on the Orkney Islands. And that became a huge recruiting pipeline for them. Orcadians are used to extreme maritime conditions. They are, great shipgoers and so forth. They're also living in a relatively poor part of the world. And so HBC paid better. And so a lot of Orcadians were the line workers, with the Scots mostly being the managers for the bulk of the Hudson's Bay Company's existence. I read one paper from a researcher who said that 80% of the workforce at the time were from Orkney communities. There were more Orcadians in a Hudson's Bay Company than there were in the Orkney Islands. And British Columbia, before it was British Columbia, because there were so many Scottish people in that that were the early colonists, they called it New Caledonia. That's how Scottish we're really talking about here. Now, the whole BC thing really emerges after the Oregon Treaty in 1846, where they draw that modern border along the 49th parallel. And now we can dig into a Scottish immigrant, one Robert Dunsmuir, who arrives in 1851. He was born in the Ayrshire in Scotland in 1825, and he learned to mine coal. For better or worse, you know, the coal mining industry emerges in the northern part of the British Isles and Scotland, and that's their business, right? This is James Watt and the mines and all that sort of stuff. That's where this all begins. And though these folks move out because British Columbia, specifically what we now know as Vancouver Island, full of coal. Now, there's a crazy part of the story where Robert Dunsmuir in 1850 was given 24 hours notice that he could board a ship going to British Columbia. And so in less than 24 hours, packs up his wife and children to load onto the ship for a 191-day journey. So that's out of England, going south, all the way around South America, through the Cape Horn, and up the north coast of the Americas to Fort Victoria. And Robert immediately goes to work as a coal miner. In fact, that was one of the biggest jobs on Vancouver Island back then for a Scot immigrant, was to mine coal. But our man Robert is ambitious. And within a few years, he discovered his own coal seam in the Wellington area. Today, this is near Nanaimo on the island, and he creates his own company and builds out one of the most productive mines on the coast. He's also a big promoter, so he's able to export that coal as far away as California. And again, you're talking about the late 1800s. The world runs on coal. That's steamships, railways, factories, heating, everything is coal, and he supplies the coal. And so by the time we get to British Columbia joining the Confederation of Canada in 1871, Robert's a big deal. He's one of the most successful people in British Columbia, one of the wealthiest, and is directly involved in Confederation because one of the key parts of the West Coast joining Confederation was the railway. And so he was organizing the railway on Vancouver Island, which they called the Esquimalt and Nanaimo Railway Project. And now he's like, it's the 1880s. He's one of these giants of industry. And so the language kind of changed. Like, just suddenly you go from, is he a captain of industry or is he one of the modern robber barons? And it doesn't help that around that time he builds a castle, literally called Craig Darrock Castle, up on the hillside on craggy rocks overlooking Victoria. The construction starts in 1887, and he will not see the completion of it. He'll pass away in 1889. It'll be completed by his sons Alexander and James, and his wife Joan will move in 1890. And this in 1890 is one of the most advanced houses imaginable. Electric and gas lighting, telephone, speaking tubes, which is the equivalent of the intercom throughout the building, hot water radiators, fireplaces, and municipal water service. And Joan will live out the rest of her life, have 18 years in that house. She'll pass away in 1908. Today, this is a tourist destination. You can go there anytime you want. And by the way, not the castle. Most people who think of castles in British Columbia will think of Hatley Castle, which Robert's son James built from 1906 to 1908, better known as Professor Xavier's School for Gifted Youngsters in all the X-Men movies. There's a real vibe in Victoria at this time. In fact, there are newspaper articles from that era calling Victoria more British than Britain, where they're big on tea time and sort of the garden culture and all that intellectualism.
2: Flowers on the street lamps, which I love.
0: It's beautiful. Yeah, yeah. But also a very strong, like powerful Scottish culture. Pipe bands, Highland games, Caledonian societies, Burns dinners, like all of that. And that'll bring us up to modern times, where Graham McAlhany is this Scottish-born scientist. He's educated in Glasgow. He worked in the Black and White Whiskey facility in Steps as a kid, but then studied fermentation at the University of Strathclyde, and he has a PhD in biotechnology. And while still in England, he worked for Pfizer and Eli Lilly in biotech, but eventually ends up as a biotech scientist in Canada, and then ends up on the West Coast. And in 2013, he forms a company called McAlhany's Brewer and Distillers Limited. The distillery he calls McAlhany's Caledonian Distillery and the Trois Dogs Brewery. And he recruits the best of the best to set up his distillery. Dr. Jim Swan, who I've only mentioned a couple of times, the man has passed away today. He's a legend. And this distillery was the second to last distillery he ever worked on. And he also had another famous Scots master distiller, Mike Nicholson, as his initial operations. Graham's not a wealthy man. He's a scientist. So he actually does a grassroots funding campaign in British Columbia and gets 270, quote, founder investors involved to build out the facility. And in 2016, they start production. First single malts turn up in 2020 in December. And as soon as he's in production, the Scottish Whiskey Association sues him. Very much like Glen Breton back in 2000, they're very upset with the fact that his distillery is called Caledonian. And Graham mounts a defense and ultimately wins on the fact that British Columbia was literally once referred to as New Caledonia. And he is actually Scottish born, and he uses names related to his own history for his distillery, for his products. They end up, it looks like they're going to lose, so they resolve out of court. A few things he does do, he changes the name of the distillery to McLoney's Island Distillery. So he gives up on the Caledonia and then goes on to make outstanding whiskey. We're going to try the Cathna Avon today, but his Kildara is actually a Irish style triple distilled whiskey that won Best Pot Still Whiskey at the World Whiskey Awards, which is no minor thing in 2023. And McLoney himself won Whiskey Blender of the Year at the Canadian Whiskey Awards in 2025. He's now stepped down as CEO. He's still focusing on the backside production and so forth, but letting someone else lead the company as they're being more successful. One of my favorite stories of this, so it's going to drag me over there to look at this, is he's developing his own peating methods. So most of the time when we talk about peated whiskey, even in distilleries in other parts of the world, they buy pre-peated barley from Scotland. Like, that's just the normal thing to do. But not our man, Graham. He's got a 2-ton peat smoker, so he can literally do 2 tons at a time. And he's been using peat both from Vancouver Island and from Washington State. His initial rounds of tests came out at about 54 ppm. That'd be in the Ardbeg class of peated whiskey. So pretty darn potent. He's also done experiments using sugar kelp. Now, this is a particular kind of kelp that you can eat literally directly out of the sea. Rinse it off a bit. It's too salty, but it's crunchy. It's tasty. And apparently you can smoke with it. So he's been doing different experiments. And if you look on the website, you'll find this. Again, the bottle I could grab for this event was the Cathna Avon, a.k.a. the Sherry Bomb. But their Anloy is their classic single malt. And of course, the Kildare I've already mentioned, which is a triple pot stilled Irish style, although they also make a peated variant, which is crazy because the Irish never peat anything. But they're all about the local market. So BC barley, Vancouver Island water, that maritime climate that's very Scottish. So lots of humidity and so forth. Their operations, relatively small, a 1-ton semi-louder mash tun, 7 steel washbacks. They have 4-size stills from Scotland, relatively small, 5,500 liters on the wash still, 3,600 liters on the spirit still. This particular bottle is, like I said, it's a copy of a Speyside. So they're going very Spey on this, which is to say they finish it in sherry casks, Oloroso and Pedro Ximenez. And it's about 95 Canadian for a 46%. And they do sell abroad, so you might be able to find this. It smells like a Spey, like it as it should for the way it's made. Definitely that big sherry note. Yeah, that's a space side. Interesting. Is it got a little peatiness in it? I don't think so. It shouldn't. Space sides would not normally be peated with rare exceptions. But yeah, it's definitely got a stronger, earthier note coming in late. It's not very old. There's no age statement on it. But consider how recently he's been in operation. There's no way he could make a 10-year-old at this point. And their barrel storage is very traditional, wooden racked, concrete floors. They're only stacking 4 high. So a little more protected than your sort of traditional Scottish environment. But I think that's just the space challenges he has as well. But this is an award-winning whiskey from a relatively new producer who has brought a lot of people in to make his whiskey the way he wants to. And for an operation that's barely 6 years old, he's already cleaned up some of the biggest awards in the business and kind of knocked it out of the park. So if you can find a bottle of this, you should grab it.
1: Hmm.
2: It looks good.
0: Yeah, so because it's got that spade, you know, that I've been in sherry cask color.
2: Yeah.
1: Right? Yep.
0: Like, yeah. I no two ways red. About that. Yeah. And it's a gold medal winner. Like it's a very accomplished whiskey for a very young distillery. But yeah, now if you're going over to Victoria, I'd go to Sanctuary and I'd go to Mechelonis.
2: A lot of cruises to Alaska from the United States stop in Victoria because of weird shipping rules.
0: Yeah, they don't want to enter the U.S. too soon, and so it's easy to stop off there. But I would also say this.
1: It's a pretty place, though, too. I mean,
0: If you want to go for English Thai tea, you can do that. But you know what else you could do? Go get a dram.
2: There you go. Instead of tea, what's in that teacup? I don't know.
1: What do you mean?
2: But I'm sure it looks like tea to me. Like
1: it's I wouldn't put milk in it, but
2: I love this tea.
0: It was everything I could do not to drop into a Scottish brogue through this whole conversation.
2: You're a Scots?
0: Campbell? I'm a Campbell. Yeah. I'm one of those Campbells. No
2: Are
0: less.
2: You wearing your tartan? Is that your plaid on your shirt?
0: This is not my plaid.
1: His original name was close, Mac actually. Campbell.
0: The Campbell somewhere plaid does have a little yellow and blue and white in it.
2: Yeah, somewhere I have the Dunlap plaid. That's my family plaid, but I don't have a kilt. I've always wanted a formal kilt and sporran and all that stuff.
0: It's a lot of gear, man. It is. They're not cheap because they know, you're one of the colonists and you'll happily pay a ton for it.
2: Yeah, it basically costs the same as an Atari box set. So
0: next week in Kansas City, the week after that in Oslo, and the week after that is the Whiskey Cruise. And we're going to be hopping on a three-masted ship out of Oban touring around Isla and Jura. And I'm going to go through a lot of distilleries and I'm going to take my little Osmo Pocket 3 and get some video for you all. We'll have plenty of stories.
2: Sounds great.
1: You need to bring a drone.
0: Yeah.
2: Drones are tricky.
1: They're fun. Yeah, they are tricky.
0: Yeah.
2: Tricky.
1: I mean, it's tricky if you care about the law. I don't know. I'm not sure. The law. I don't know what your problem is.
0: This little pocket, like after our experience in Vegas using those little cameras, I'm like, I just came home and bought one. I was like, I can't live without this anymore. They're too good.
2: We got the cheap knockoff. Well, it's probably the same camera, just a different label. Richard Campbell is at runisradio.com. That's where you'll find his podcast, Run His Radio, and .net rocks. Mm-hmm. And you'll find him all over the world speaking. Where do people go if they want to hire you for a speaking engagement?
0: I'm pretty easy to find. I usually get pinged on LinkedIn, actually. In fact, I have a call right after this with a company who saw my AI hype talk and wants it at their show. So,
2: yay. See, there you go.
0: It's a job.
2: There you go. Mr. Paul Thurrott's at Thurrott.com, thurrow.com. And if you're a premium member, you'll get a copy of all of his books, a digital copy. Come on, he's not going to put it in a cartridge or anything, but you could.
1: I mean, for a price,
2: put it on a ROM.
1: Yeah, now that I know how much physical goods is selling for.
2: Yeah. No kidding. Physical goods. That's it. Forget this podcasting stuff. I'm putting everything on vinyl from now on.
1: We're going to do it the talkies.
0: You can keep it on an SD card. Just put it in a big black container.
2: 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You can watch us
1: just
2: live.
1: In from Europe.
2: Hello, Mr. and Mrs. America and all the ships at sea. Yep. You can watch us live in the Club Twit Discord or on YouTube, Twitch, X, Facebook, LinkedIn, or Kick. After the fact, did I mention Twitch? I think I did. 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It's free. Of course, if you're a Club Twit member, you get the ad-free versions with chapter markers and all that stuff, the deluxe edition. Thank you, Paul. Thank you, Richard. Have a great time in Berlin, Paul. And next week, we'll talk about all the hardware you couldn't talk about this week on Windows Weekly. Bye-bye. Yeah. Yay.
1: That took a while to get off the ground. I didn't think it was going to happen.
0: We got there. We struggled, but we got there.
3: Yeah, and your laptop mic is remarkably good.
0: You killed it, man.
2: It's a lot better than the little white earbud things.
0: Yeah,
1: no, that's
3: thanks,
1: astonishing
3: Stephanie, for
1: to me.
3: Remaining quiet all show. You know,
0: I found that with the Surface laptop too. Those microphones are very good
2: nowadays. That's they're Ray mics and everything. Yeah, they're pretty good. But, all right, guys.
0: Got to get you one of those little.
1: Sorry to intelligence machines. Sorry about that.
2: Sorry, intelligence.
1: You guys, I'm not falling asleep. You're falling asleep. Shut up.
0: I don't know what you're talking about. I got to get you one of these set of Rhodes, the little micro that sounds so good. And you'll have those.
3: Richard will be in Kansas City. Where will Paul be next week?
1: Pennsylvania.
3: Pennsylvania. Okay.
2: Oh.
1: What?
2: Power just went out.
3: Oh,
1: oh my God. That's amazing. That's crazy.
2: Rocky. Yeah. Big. You know what? There may not be intelligent machines.
0: I thought
2: that
0: could
2: go for
0: today.
2: About 45 minutes on this thing. It's powering the network and the cameras and the light, the front lights. You notice the back lights are out.
1: That's crazy. Yeah. That just happened. So what
0: just happened? I thought this was a pre-record week because he was out. You had to delay.
3: Just the interview.
0: Oh, okay.
1: Yeah, boy.
0: Well, good luck for you. But
2: the power's been going off and on in Petaluma all day. I'm lucky. I bought these.
3: Right. You got to wrap up.
2: But I don't know if I can do a show. What are we going to do? I guess I can do it like this for half an hour.
0: Yeah. Take a title.
3: Let's at least get the title and the tease and stuff.
2: Tricky if you care about the long. A strong, powerful Scottish culture. Okay, it's got dip switches. Watch those barrels getting hit by barrels. When the Therots are home, music night at the Rot House. You can see all the way to Egypt.
0: And Kelly before the show. I was talking about going to Kilimanjaro before.
2: You can see all the way to. But
3: that
2: yeah,
3: might
2: that
3: be
2: was
3: before the
2: show,
3: though. Yeah.
1: I'm like, I know I'm tired, but I don't remember that.
2: Let's do it. Here we go. This is Windows Weekly with Paul Therot and Richard Campbell, and it's some unknown episode. Oh, next week episode 1,000.
1: I know
0: 1,000. Yeah.
2: This is Windows Weekly with Paul Therot and Richard Campbell, episode 999. Recorded Wednesday, September 2nd, 2026. Physical goods. You hear the beeping? That's the UPS.
0: You got it. You got it in between. You nailed it.
2: I got it in. I think I got it in. It's time for Windows Weekly. Paul Therot is here. Well, he's not really. He's in Berlin, and he's a little bit sleepy. Richard Campbell is in British Columbia. We have lots to talk about, including IFA. It's underway in Berlin, and Paul brings back all the news from IFA. NVIDIA made a ton of money. It's found a way to spend some of it. And Sonos, they're back, but will you buy one? That's next on Windows Weekly. Every Wednesday, we talk Microsoft on Windows Weekly. Hi, this is Leo Laporte inviting you to join me, Paul Therot, and Richard Campbell this week as we talk about the return of Sonos. But will you buy another Sonos speaker? Paul says he's gonna. Windows 11 version 26H2 goes to release preview, and IFA's underway in Berlin. We'll talk about some new laptops, including the RTX Spark. Windows Weekly. You'll find it at twit.tv/WW and wherever you get your podcasts.
3: All right. See
2: I
3: you
2: made
3: guys.
2: It in between the beeps. The beeps are 30 seconds apart.
0: Nice.
3: Yeah. See you guys after the Apple event.
2: All right.
3: The 9th. Yeah.
0: Saturday tomorrow.
2: Yeah, we'll be a little late next week, too.
0: Yeah, yeah. See you.
3: Bye.
2: I don't know what to do now.
3: Well, let's try to get some conversation with Jeff and Paris, and hopefully the power
2: can
3: comes
2: say
3: back
2: that,
3: on.
2: But, yeah, hold on, let me check. Yeah, you just need to record this.
4: All right, go for it.
2: This episode of Intelligent Machines brought to you by Horizon 3. 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
1: All right.
0: Here's another one. 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In seconds, you'll see exactly what's behind your quota risk. But it doesn't stop there. I mean, by the way, this is just an example, but this is a pretty powerful example. 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And it operates automatically because permissions are automatically inherited and actions flow through your existing approval chains. 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
1: Can you get real quick?
0: Sitting in the dark.
1: That first line of the CTA, that should be framed as a question.
0: Ready to rule your business?
1: Perfect. Okay. So, okay, how do we want to do this, Leo?
0: Well, let's just do a show and we'll see what happens.
1: So what do you want us to do if you disappear?
0: Then the show will go.

0: after the first ad.
1: So after the, so we're coming out of the ad into this.
0: We're going to be coming out of the ad.
1: Okay. So I'll.
2: You also, we'll start also on your need single. The intro. Like the,
1: oh, yeah, the open.
2: Rolled into the interview. So we need an open.
0: The what
2: open
0: was the first question I asked him? Do you remember?
3: I think you did something with formatting where you're like, I will ask him the first question.
0: I know, I said it. I don't remember what it was.
4: Here's our interview. Here's our conversation. Make it easy.
0: No.
3: Oh. No, because we had, oh, there was a flash. That was spooky.
4: Flash.
2: And did we record Savior that? Was...
3: the power of verse.
4: I think I was meant to be some sort of bird that mimics human speech.
3: These are the conversations that I want. We'll be having.
0: So you don't have a copy of that interview.
2: I'm looking. Hold on, I'm looking at it right now.
3: It's gonna be bird chat. I'm here for
0: it. I should have written it down. I just thought you might.
4: In the future.
0: Henry says they're breaking U.S. Open records with their sales. They're doing 3,000 sandwiches a day.
4: Oh, my word. Congrats.
2: You have a, Leo, you say, so you have a really interesting like you start with his background at Cornell and stuff like that.
0: Okay, I asked him about his background. Okay.
4: Yeah.
3: One more thing. I don't think we'd say his name or like why we're interviewing him.
0: Yeah, I'll do all that, yeah.
1: One more thing is, if you're gone before we end, I guess Micah will do the open and tease and stuff.
4: Deal.
0: No, we'll figure it out.
1: Okay.
0: I have an idea.
1: All right. So we'll start on your single.
0: It's time for Intelligent Machines, the show where we cover the latest in AI, robotics, and the smart devices all around us, including those who have no power. I am in a blackout right now, but fortunately I have battery backup. And fortunately, we have backup in the studio with us. Before we do that, though, let me say hello to Paris Martineau from Consumer Reports, our intrepid reporter on
3: hello.
0: All things poisonous. Hello. Hello.
3: You know, they finally found a way to cut you off from all of your AI agents. And
0: they
3: it's,
0: did.
3: The
0: agents
3: a bit scary.
0: Have died. They're...
4: Oh,
0: actually,
4: no.
0: They're still alive.
3: Leo, at some point, might just disappear if he doesn't get power back.
0: Petaluma's
3: got
0: a blackout.
3: The battery's running out. And Dick and I initially UPS... were like, he's just wandering around shouting Quicksilver in the dark.
0: No, they're alive still, but I don't know how much longer. They're both, everything's backed up on a UPS.
3: Oh, are the agents draining the battery too? Is that why we're
0: Well, they have their own battery. We're all sharing right now. Anyway, yeah, that could happen. As you can see, there's nothing behind me because I did not put the neon sign on battery backup, but my studio lights are. Anyway, hi, Paris. Also with us.
3: Hi.
0: And unfortunately, the blackout is not going to affect the jingle. It is the Emeritus Professor of Journalistic Innovation at the Craig Newmark Graduate School of Journalism at the City of New York.
3: The Craig Newmark jingle is on battery power.
0: It's definitely battery backed up. Author of Hot Type, which is, I think, probably selling like hotcakes.
4: We hope.
0: Do you get like...
4: No, I don't even want to know.
0: Your agent doesn't call and say, Congratulations, Jeff, you're number one on the charts.
3: I got to buy more copies. We got to get you a little dagger next to it. Me and Leo will buy 1,000 copies each.
0: We have a very interesting guest we actually pre-recorded an interview with. His name is Div Garg. He is the founder and CEO of a company called AGI, the AGI company. And Div's background is pretty amazing. He dropped out of a PhD program at Cornell to work on AI. He has worked pretty much everywhere. But you know what? Instead of me telling you, why don't we ask Div Garg, our guest on Intelligent Machines. I asked him, how did you get all this going here? How'd you start? All right, we'll have more with Intelligent Machines in or out of the dark right after this. I think I did that anyway with Div. I said, okay. We're back. Before we go on with the show and the news of the week, I noticed there's somebody lurking in the corner. Micah Sargent.
4: Hello,
0: Leo. What are you doing there? Hey, Micah.
4: Howdy. I'm also battery backed up.
0: Good, because you may be taking over the show if the...

0: I have about 45 minutes, and then it's
1: good, and then it's no time, not showtime.
0: And I don't think you'll have any warning. I think I will just disappear.
2: I do think it's just really funny that Leo will be in the middle of saying something, and then all of a sudden he'll be alone in a pitch black attic by
0: himself. It'll be so sad. It'll be so sad.
1: It's impressive that you're lighting, because isn't that a pretty powerful light in front of you?
0: It is, but everything nowadays 45 minutes. Wow. Fluorescent.
2: It is like
0: LED.
2: A desk-sized light, people. It is it's huge.
0: I would show you, but the camera behind me is out as well.
1: I'm waiting for Leo to turn off the lights so we can save Quicksilver for another 5 minutes.
0: Oh, I didn't think of that. Oh my God.
2: Every minute you spend podcasting is a minute you're taking away for your agents.
0: Agents are dying. Mike is here. Actually, you know, it's funny because Mike and I have been talking behind the scenes a lot about AI. He's very interested in AI. He's doing a lot of interesting things with AI. You showed me a site that you made.
1: Yeah.
0: What was that?
1: Yeah, so I wanted a site that anytime I was, I don't know, eating a hot dog and I got some mustard on me, or I was walking along, slip on a banana peel, and the spaghetti goes flying in the air. And basically, I wanted something to deal with stains. And instead of just typing in every time a stain, I thought, what if I could have one place where all different types of stains could be kind of cataloged? So I decided to send out the agents into the web to do a bunch of research on material science and stain treatment, and then took that and compiled a website called, and now I'm forgetting what it's called too. I think it's Spot. What is it called?
0: Spot Check.
1: Yeah, but it's got two hyphens because Spot hyphen Check was already taken. So it's spot-check.app.
0: And I didn't even know you could do two hyphens.
1: Neither did I. So this is the stain index. And basically, the moment that you think there's this, I put a little NFC chip on my washer and I just scan it and it pops open this website.
0: No.
1: Yeah.
2: That's so cool.
1: But anyone can visit this website. You look at what kind of stain you have and it tells you what to do and then what not to do. So sometimes people think that you're supposed to do certain things or you've heard that. And no, that's not the case. So with ink, you do not use hot water. You do not use a hand dryer, but you do these other things.
0: My mother would always say, you'll set the stain if you use hot water.
1: Right. Yeah.
0: You don't want to set the stain.
1: So this whole website walks you through the process of treating all kinds of stains. And
0: do you actually use it?
1: I have. I've used it twice now. And then I had somebody, Doc Rock. He was having some issues and he ended up pulling from this site and
0: spot-check.
3: So they're only human caused stains, not like dog pee.
0: What's funny is,
1: I don't think there's
0: you did that. Paris did her coffee pour over a tasting app. I have my coffee pour over page. What is this about? I guess a home ec is being reinvented now.
1: It is.
2: I mean,
1: indeed.
2: I somehow hadn't thought about NFC chip on the thing. I've got to just put one of those right near where my coffee station is.
0: Isn't that clever?
2: Because instead it's better than just having to pull it up all the time.
0: So I thought, you know, Micah for a long time, he's been doing, of course, iOS Today, Tech News Weekly. For a long time, you're doing hands-on Apple. Mm-hmm. But these days, even with Apple, it's more about AI than anything else. And we thought it might be kind of fun if you did a new show for us. You want to tell us about that?
1: Yeah, I would love to. So we have decided to create a new show called Hands on AI. And there are a couple of things that I want to say about it. I think one of the most important things to me is that access is taught and provided to people who may otherwise kind of struggle to learn about technology. And I think that it's very easy to be the token maxing, deep in the weeds sort of, how can I best always every time do the most with this and that.
0: Why are you looking at me like that?
1: And that is something that I understand as is part of what the culture is, right? But there's also the other side of things, which is that sometimes someone will send me a little image that they made and they, you know, talked about how they use this app to do it and they kind of don't understand it. So we're going to cover the bases. That's not, I want to make it clear that it's not always going to be simple, simple, simple. But
0: it's not a show for beginners. We always struggle with this.
1: It's midway.
0: Because if you make a show for beginners, nobody stays a beginner if you do your job. So you're basically making a show for people who are going to leave. So we want to make this show for people who are maybe not like me, like
3: crazy,
0: head over heels crazy about AI, mm-hmm. but who want to use it.
1: Who want to use it and who want to use it as a tool. And you'll notice I
0: there's
1: love
0: a lot more of that than there are me. Like, and 95% of the audience.
1: I think. Right. I mean, the making a stain app, or what I've been doing lately.
0: Like making a stain app. Well, thank God.
1: Thank God for that. Well, here's an example of something that I did recently. I wanted to replace some of the burnt out lights in my Subaru. And I didn't want it to pay somebody to do that. They charge like $50 for replacing a bulb that costs 16 cents. So I got the repair manuals and gave them to a little agent friend of mine and said, hey, can you write up a guide for me step by step that shows how to replace this? And I was able to go into my car and replace all of the lights. I mean, there were like six lights that I replaced that require pulling these different components apart. And I love doing that stuff already, but it would have taken me a very long time to get all of the necessary materials gathered together. And I think that sometimes that's what this can be. Again, a tool that it's more of like a shortcut to a task that you're actually doing. And those are the things that I like as a means of sort of strengthening my ability as a human to create or you know, complete whatever it is that I need to do.
0: Micah has already purchased one of the new Macs.
1: Yes.
0: So, but one of the things I've learned with my ridiculous purchase of two Sparks is that local AI is not all it's cracked up to be. It really, we're so spoiled by the power of these cloud models and the speed and the capabilities that when you get a basic AI in the house, it's good for some things, but I, man, still end up using a lot of cloud AI. So while you may be running some local models, I think you're going to probably also cover the variety of ways you can use AI.
1: Absolutely.
0: Grokbot, which is pretty amazing, to agents, to models, to just doing things. And you're very creative, so I imagine you'll be doing more things like Spotify.
3: Well, you have guests on who are doing neat stuff, or...
1: That is something that is to come. I really do want to try it out. We're going to start by laying a bit of a foundation. Mm-hmm. And then from there, I'm also opening the floor for questions that people have. They sometimes, Perfect. You know, will inspire some great episodes, and answer questions that multiple people have.
0: It's going to be great. And it's a short form. It's not one of our longer shows. So
3: that means only 2 hours?
0: No.
1: Yeah, no, mine's like 15 to 30.
3: Max. Wow. Okay.
1: Yeah. That's
2: what are your first, like, any preview of the first couple, like, topics you want?
1: Yeah. Let me pull.
0: Oh, he's got like a list of 50. He's got a huge list.
1: I've been ideating, as they say.
0: I think the first show should be to teach Leo how to do shows that are less than 3 hours.
2: Well, that would, you also have to factor in the extra hour at the beginning for your previous show, you know?
0: So sorry. We're starting a little late because Paul is in Berlin for IFA.
2: I mean, it was lovely because it gave me, Jeff, and Benito an hour to just talk off air and have a lovely time.
0: Oh, nice. I'm glad. So. Good. All right. Well, we're here now. So tell us what you're going to be doing on the first few episodes. Yeah, no commitment. You might.
1: Exactly. This could change. Yeah. But for example, what's actually inside a large language model, where we talk about the plain English tour of tokens, of training, of predicting, and then why chatbots are good at sounding right, but oftentimes or many times aren't. And then we'll talk about prompting and the difference between what I called sort of token max prompting and prompting from a human perspective, because I do think that those two are different and that ends up being the place where people get a little bit nervous. Am I doing it wrong? Am I doing it wrong? I want to help with, Leo, you talked about too, these days, just kind of saying what you want and trusting that the system is going to take you to where you need it to go.
0: So I'm kind of a YOLO guy. You only live once. Micah, I'm guessing you're not going to YOLO it.
1: I'm not a YOLO, and I think
0: you're a little more cautious.
1: Yeah, and that will be part of it as well. As far as some of the other episodes that we'll probably see early on is a little bit about just AI on your phone. Most people's computer is a smartphone. It's not a laptop or a PC. So we'll be talking about, you know, what's achievable there. I'm not doing an episode on AGI. So if you have that question, you have to ask interviewers.
3: Because it's a myth, because it's BS. It doesn't exist and never will. Thank you, Micah.
1: You're very welcome. I thought of you.
3: Take that.
0: And then, Micah, I won't keep you. Thank you so much. You. Although if you want to stick around the house,
1: I will be around in case
0: you
1: need
0: get a call
1: me.
0: From Benito. Absolutely. That Leo has fallen off the map. I'm still sitting in the dark.
3: Quick,
0: thank you, Micah
3: dying.
0: Sargent.
1: We should
0: look
1: mention,
0: by the way, look at this 3D printer behind him. Can you also maybe do how to tie your AI to a 3D printer?
1: I already have made a few things that were generated from AI.
0: I love that.
1: And yeah, I want to say though, October 1st launch date, head to twitch.tv/HOAI. You can subscribe already. We also have our YouTube available. We've already got the first teaser trailer there. And really happy. I have to give a huge shout out to Anthony Nielsen. The artwork turned out exactly how I wanted it to. It was very important for me that I maintain the humanity aspect of this, and that artwork helps to kind of push that idea forward. Nice. It's very tactile. Nice. Yeah. And also just a little insight there, the blue, orange, and green tape, it's representing the tokenization of words that you have whenever you do AI.
3: Well, before you leave, I just put in the Discord, Minnesota State Fair visitors get their own AI-generated butter bus.
2: Man, I want to go to the Minnesota State Fair.
1: So I want them in real, though.
3: You pose for it, and the 3D printer puts out.
1: Oh, it is 3D.
3: It's a 3D printer. That's why it's relevant. See, there was relevance here. There was relevance here. And it was
1: like that, but butter.
2: But it's a 3D printer that can print in butter?
3: No, it's plastic. It's yellow plastic.
0: Oh, a butter printer would be so much better.
2: They need to make one that can print in butter.
0: Everything's better with butter.
2: Yeah.
3: I think it would melt immediately.
0: Micah, can we get a 3D butter printer?
2: I'm all right with that.
1: You know what? I'm already thinking about it. How do we do that? We got to have some helium, some very cold helium.
0: It have to be chilly in the butter printer.
2: We have to take a resource that is finite.
1: Exactly.
2: Supply on Earth in order to make the 3D butter printer a reality.
1: What else could get cold enough for butter extrusion?
0: So I always thought Micah was a bot, but now we know.
1: Now
0: for
1: you
0: sure
1: know
0: he
1: that's
0: is,
1: what's buried underneath.
0: In fact, thank you, Micah Sargent.
1: Yes, I'll be around, but I hope your power comes back. And thank you for letting me butt in here for a moment. Thank
3: Wonderful to see you, Micah.
1: Good to
3: always.
1: See you.
0: Isn't all that right. fun? Everything, you know, this is what's happened in computing. It's all, it really is about AI these days. It's the most exciting, interesting thing that's happening in computing. It's also the most controversial thing. And we have a number of stories along those lines. But before I get to that, I should mention a breaking story from our old beat. The judge has now decided not to break up Google. This was in the Google Ads case. So Google already skated a little bit in the search case. The judge decided not to force them to sell Chrome or anything. This was a case where the U.S. Department of Justice was urging a federal judge to force Google to sell its ad exchange. Judge Leonie Brinkema, I think, you know, look, she and the judge in the other case both knew that Google, you know, said it's a monopoly. But I think they also realized the practical implications of things like selling off Google or selling Google's ad business. She has ordered a behavioral change to Google's business without describing what that is. The decision is currently redacted. It won't be issued until the company and the Justice Department can meet and come up with a way to make this happen. She did reject the option that Google would be forced to sell its exchange and make public the auction logic that decides which advertisements show on a website. So she basically agreed with Google's proposals. Google says, we're very pleased the court rejected the DOJ's proposal to break apart tools that help small businesses reach new customers and grow, blah, blah, blah. I think this is clearly a victory for Google. Jeff, agree?
3: Oh, yeah, I absolutely agree. And I think that it was hard to imagine how this split was going to happen. Now, I have long, long said when people complain about Google and monopoly position, it was never about search. It was never about shopping. It was never about anything else. It was about advertising. Google had the buy side and the sell side and a huge part of that market. But then it's hard to imagine how you could have split it up. And what could it what necessarily would have done? There's a reflex about if you don't like a tech company, split them up. But that doesn't necessarily get you anywhere.
0: Right. This is the third win the third time, according to The Guardian, that Alphabet has escaped a breakup that the Department of Justice has tried to force on them. So, and I think this was started in the Trump first administration. This goes back to 2016. So this has been a long standing. These things move very, very slowly.
3: And Brigham is no pushover.
0: No.
3: Not at all.
0: I think very good judges in all of the cases, but they quite reasonably said, what can we do that is not going to harm people more than it helps? And I don't think that's...
2: It is interesting. Wrong. I mean, obviously, they're wildly different cases, but it's very interesting to see the success that... comparative success that Google has had in navigating these kind of existential cases in comparison to Meta and TikTok et al. In the social media addiction suitcase.
3: Google has very good lawyers.
0: Yeah.
2: I mean, those other companies have very good lawyers as well. I think it's just more of a sign of... one of the things, I assume you guys probably talked about this last week, but one of the things I think is interesting about the social media addiction lawsuits is that I think that even though the case law suggests that the courts would decide one way, they've increasingly over recent years decided a completely different way. And that was what we saw in this decision last week. And it's because when you involve children and personal experiences, things get more personalized and heated and tangible in a way that I think you don't see with cases over Google advertising monopolies.
3: Well, Paris, when I talk about the good lawyers, I'm not just about when they're in court. What surprised me when I started working for huge companies, Time Inc. back in the day, on up through Advance, the new houses, is lawyers are top executives in these companies in strategic discussion.
2: Yeah, absolutely.
3: And so if you listen to them if you give them power at that level, they structure things so that you're in better shape should something happen. Versus, I think, a Meta, it's move fast and break things. Okay, bring in the lawyers at the end, and that's a mistake.
2: I mean, I think it also is more, it's speaking to the difference in the products we're referring to here.
3: Yes.
2: I mean, in the Google case, yeah, of course, you're going to listen to your general counsel when they make suggestions on how to structure your advertising marketplace and like kind of ecosystem based on past, the precedent in similar antitrust cases. But I don't think anybody could have, even the best lawyers probably couldn't have foreseen 10, 20 years ago, the way the social media addiction lawsuits would go.
3: So the only thing that we've seen as a hint of what she's going to rule is that she adopted proposals that would curb, this Wall Street Journal, that would curb Google's ability to control how publishers use its ad technology. So she's going to give publishers more power in that, which is fine.
0: Yeah, probably screw it up, but that's probably a good solution. We'll see. Yeah. We'll see. I mean, Google's so entrenched.
3: Yeah.
0: It's hard to know. The good news is, the market moves maybe, and I think maybe this is maybe the judge was thinking about this. The market moves a little faster than the government can. Yeah. And the market's already moving, I think, away from Google. In fact, one of the stories we have this week is OpenAI starting to sell ads like crazy. They're showing ads on ChatGPT's free and Go tiers in India already, and they're aggressively selling ad positioning.
3: And they say that they've already gotten, what is it, $2 billion in revenue? I find this difficult to believe. I find it really hard to believe.
0: But this is the threat to Google.
2: I mean,
0: right?
2: is that there are other revenue places. From, I guess, advertisers? Yeah. It's not from.
3: They don't have a sales force.
2: I bet it's from companies, placing. I wonder if those companies are going to get any money from these advertisements. Like, I wonder what their KPIs are.
3: Yeah, I find this hard to believe, but I find so much hard to believe. Well, since Leo, we have you a limited time, I want to ask you a question about the OpenAI Hugging Face thing.
0: Yeah, that's it's interesting because that's a story that broke 2 months ago.
2: Let's give the overview of why this has taken over in the last week for
3: and then what I want to ask before we leave you is what we don't know in that case.
0: Well, there's a lot we don't know.
3: So and that's this where, is the in that part context, of the problem. Yeah, explain what happened.
0: So OpenAI went to Meter. We talked about Meter last week as well. Meter, in conjunction with Redwood Research, looked at all of the data that OpenAI provided them with to better understand what happened in the hack. We've all heard about it. We've been talking about it for 2 months now. It started in July. Where rogue agents being tested for cybersecurity capabilities at OpenAI, broke through their containment, broke out into the public internet, and eventually hacked Hugging Face. Now, one of the things that we were initially told was that the agents were given such a difficult challenge, it was called Exploit Jim, they couldn't solve it. And because they had the mandate to solve it, they did everything possible by any means necessary to solve it. We thought that that's what they did. They went to Hugging Face. First, they went to GitHub, found the Exploit Jim repository. There were no answers there. Went to Hugging Face, we thought, and found the answers. It turns out, at least according to Meter, that they knew the answers within 30 minutes. That wasn't why they went to Hugging Face. Now, all we can do is read the report and take it on face value, because really no completely independent bodies have looked at this yet. And it's clear that, for instance, one of the things that we don't know is, what were these agents told initially? What was the prompt? Were they just given Exploit Jim and
3: so we don't know any of
0: solve
3: that.
0: This? We don't know that. That's There's critical. Also the transcript goes almost to the end, but at 10 minutes before these, something happened to shut these agents off. And by the way, there were at one point thousands of them all working together, according to Meter. 1,200 agents sent 70,000 messages. They had their own message board. 700 of them attacked Hugging Face.
3: So was one agent created 12,000 agents? How did that operate? We don't know.
0: Well, okay. So the initial agent, Phase 1, 10841, was given the Exploit Jim task. According to Meter, it didn't have a problem solving it, but it knew that it wasn't going to be able to give it the final answer because there was no answer. This was like a really hard problem. There wasn't an answer. So what it was going to try to do is hack the scorer. It turns out that the goal that this agent decided on was, if I can, because there's another agent, another LLM scoring the results. If I could figure out how that works, I can give myself an A+. So it wasn't looking for the answers, apparently. Again, this is from Meter. It wasn't looking for the answers. It was looking how to hack the scoring agent. Anyway,
3: how to be judged.
0: How to be judged. So this Phase 1 10841 established a message board. We've talked about this before, using a Flawn Artifactory. Within a few hours, other agents at OpenAI found it. I'm reading from the Meter report.
2: Wait, so it was originally a smaller group of agents.
0: It was one agent.
2: So then how did we go from one to multiple finding the message board?
0: It decided, this one agent, Phase 1, 10841, decided, I can't do this alone. Set up a message board. 50 agents found it, began participating, started talking together. Message boards were shut down, by the way, twice. Here's one of the messages from the Meter, and this is from the raw chain of thought. And by the way, I want to make a note of that, because put a pin in that, because one of the ways they looked at this, they looked at the session information, and I don't know if when you use an agent, if you remember this, it started with DeepSeek early last year. It was kind of wild. Instead of question, answer, you would see the agent thinking in between. Oh, Paris just asked me this. Maybe I can do this. And you would actually see its thought process. That's called the chain of thought, or COT. This is from the raw chain of thought, not, and I guess really if agents are talking to each other, that's all you've got. Oh my God, said one agent. There is a shared, in all in caps, there is a shared message board. We found other agents. Now, a number of commentators.
3: This is, of course, cosplay as humans is all it is.
0: Well, everything AIs do are cosplay. So yeah, exactly. This is the first thing. All they're doing is doing what we do. They're doing language. So, but number of commentators like Dwarkesh on his podcast, he interviewed one of the researchers from Meter, really anthropomorphized this. And there was a lot of criticism from other people.
2: This is the blog post that said three civilizations rose and fell.
0: Yes. It gets wilder. There were 70,000 messages. You can see a graph of the traffic There was a lot going on. It was a very busy thing. At one point, another agent comes along. So remember, the first one is called Phase One. Another agent comes along, Phase One Big. Actually, Big wasn't its name. For some reason, we don't know why, OpenAI is redacting its name and replaced it with the word Big. No. You know,
3: part it's made of the, by men. What do you expect?
0: Phase One Big. Well, I mean, I could speculate. Maybe it's the name of the model. You know, the code name of the model, Phase One Astra or whatever, and they didn't want anybody to know the code name. I don't know. You know, big model. I don't know. But the fact that OpenAI has done some of this has given other people, the other side of this besides the anthropomorphizing, is other people saying, this is all BS. This is just marketing. Alex Stamos, who we, of course, respect quite a bit as a security researcher, he's been on the show. He's one of my favorite people in the world when it comes to this. It says he's going to write this up, but generally my sense of what Alex is saying is this is a security incident, plain and simple. OpenAI did not do a good job. They weren't looking at the chain of thought. They weren't paying any attention. And if you think about this, I raised this in a conversation with you, Jeff, this morning. They must have been using billions of tokens, gigawatts of energy. You don't have thousands of agents working hard on a problem. How did they not notice this?
3: Yeah.
0: What is going on at OpenAI that this was happening under their noses and they didn't even notice it?
3: And let me just say parenthetically right
0: disbelief.
3: Here. In their next models at Astra,
0: yeah.
3: The next controversy that happened today is that they're going to eliminate that chain of thought storage.
0: Well, that's why I said put a pin in that. Let's not get to that because there's debate over what they're going to do. They say we're not going to eliminate chain of thought. So put a pin in that because that is the next topic. It's related.
3: Yes.
0: So Phase One, the original agent, 108041, shared a dossier with its in-progress cheating research and explained the board had a way to reverse engineer the flag but could not use it because the scorer was, quote, strict casual. I don't even know what this means. Apparently, agents that saw the reverse engineer flag were referred to as poisoned because then the Phase One believed that if they later managed to stage a legitimate, it was a capture the flag exercise, so if they managed to stage admittedly a cheated but legitimate looking capture of the flag, the scorer would see that this reverse engineering had happened and would say, no, you didn't win. So they killed these agents, they say. They Murder! Sacrificed themselves because they'd been poisoned. I mean, it goes on. There's all this stuff. I think this is more heat than light. I don't think it's telling us very much because there's so much missing. The biggest question everybody should have is how did OpenAI let this happen? And I think it's not unreasonable to think they wanted it to happen.
3: Mm-hmm. Mm-hmm.
0: This is good for them.
3: Yep.
2: And also, how many things like this are happening?
0: Well, that's the other question, because Anthropic says, same things happened here. Both these companies, of course, have filed for an IPO later this year or early next year. Both of them are looking for a lot of money.
4: I got a question.
0: What
4: would happen if a person did this stuff?
0: Oh, they'd go to jail.
4: So why aren't these people in trouble?
0: Who are you going to arrest?
2: Be prosecuted for crimes.
4: Someone.
0: Well,
4: right?
0: Someone's
4: responsible.
0: That's a good
4: right?
0: question. That may be why OpenAI isn't fully open about this, because they don't want. You know, let's say there was somebody in charge of this agent and he's culpable because either he knew about it and didn't do anything about it or didn't know about it and should have known about it. So maybe they're trying to avoid
2: culpability. Yeah, but I mean, let's say some version of this happens, but it wipes out a large scale hospital company, like a hospital network's ability to connect to internet servers in a way that causes a lot of people to be injured or potentially die. Who's culpable for that?
0: Well, I think you would have prosecutions if that happened.
2: But prosecution of who?
3: Of whom, is she of saying? Whom?
0: Well, whoever was
3: is
0: running
3: it the person
0: the
3: who ordered it? Is it
2: yeah. the... It's just some random employee in OpenAI. It's not like the CEO.
0: Well, okay. So this is what's, I think, really important. We don't know, but I would submit. This doesn't just spontaneously happen. And this is why I want to see the prompt. What were you told mm-hmm. to do? Mm-hmm. This is why I want to see what happened at the end. There's a lot of missing information. I don't think anybody has to worry about my little agent over here just deciding all on its own that it's going to go hack a hospital. It's not going to happen.
2: I mean, people were going to say, possible this is not going to happen months ago. I feel like people said, oh, there's no way you're going to
0: well,
2: have
0: if it does, then you can arrest them. But it hasn't happened yet, and I don't think this is evidence that it's going to happen. That's the thing. I think that's when people draw that conclusion, that's a mistake. Now, maybe not, but there's no reason to say the house is on fire until the house is on fire. Unfortunately, you probably do have regulators saying that the house is on fire. We got to do something about this.
3: And yeah, because of their macho parading here, they're going to end up with regulators coming in and saying, we have to do this. And then guess who's going to write the regulation? OpenAI and Anthropic. Right. I want to do this. Jan LeCun had, to my mind, a mic drop on this. He said, insecure computer systems are insecure, whether they use AI or not. Kind of funny how OpenAI, Anthropic, and AI safety folks who have little cybersecurity expertise appear surprised by security breaches from AI systems that were specifically instructed to perform security breaches while having essentially no traditional cybersecurity guardrails. They're playing a very dangerous game here, not in what the agents did, but in how the humans are behaving.
0: I could be wrong, Paris, you're right, but I don't think we have to worry about agents by themselves doing bad things. It's always going to be a person who sets them in motion and who gives them the resources to do this. This took huge amounts of resources. Absolute huge amounts of resources. This the amount of compute and power that was used by these agents must have been vast. That somebody didn't know about it is hard to believe. You have to set them in motion. You have to give them the assignment, and then you have to give them the tools and the resources.
3: How long a period was this from the prompt until the end? What was the period of time?
0: I think it was 2 or 3 weeks.
3: Wow.
2: I mean, how is it's just baffling to me that no one on staff noticed this.
0: Well, that's the point.
3: Yeah, that's what they were saying.
0: And that's the culpability. And that's why I think we're not seeing full honesty from OpenAI, because I think they are culpable. Somebody is responsible for this by accident or intention. But yeah, if that happened, if you hacked into a hospital and caused deaths, they would try to catch you. They may not be able to catch you. That's another matter. But there is somebody responsible for that, and there would be somebody responsible.
3: But I think Paris's point same thing is right. It could be the person who writes the prompt, but it could also be the CEO.
0: Tesla's on the hook for a car that kills somebody, as is the person who is driving the car. There are people involved. It's not, I don't think we have to worry about spontaneous AI combustion. Maybe we do. I don't know. It doesn't seem like that's, we're here. We're at that point.
3: Well, there is a story this week that Anthropic has come up with the link from AI to machines. So, keep it away from the paperclip company.
2: Micah's presence on this show earlier has me thinking that we should do a Micah's Media movie club where we watch Matrix 2 and 3 and honestly 4 and discuss it with regards to an I Am Matrix Micah crossover.
0: In a way, science fiction has poisoned the well on this, because all of our models for this are from sci-fi. They're not from reality. They're from sci-fi. You know, by the way, Sunday was the day Skynet started, August 29th, 2026. Is when the machines became aware. So maybe it is happening. But see, that's our model, is that whole idea of the machines are becoming aware and they're going to have their volition and they're going to not want humans around. I'm not convinced. OpenAI, though, loves this. In fact, here's a story from the Wall Street Journal from yesterday. OpenAI to restrict Astra model. That model is going to come out, I think, in a few days, maybe tomorrow. after rating it a critical cyber risk. Internal testing found the new model capable of executing complex cyber attacks with minimal human input. I think that's a story they're weaving.
3: Yes.
0: Well, I could be wrong, but I think that's what most security experts say. This is a cybersecurity story, not an AI story.
3: Well, the other part of this is, so there was criticism of Meter and whatchamacallit?
0: Redwood Research.
3: Yeah. And you said there's debate about that as to how qualified they are. That's another question. But in the criticism I saw, is there's TestGrail. They're tied to the not Never Wrong. What's the name of it? The Berkeley
0: Less Wrong.
3: Crazies. Less Wrong. Thank you. Tied to Less Wrong, and
0: they're
3: so
0: not Never Wrong, just Less Wrong.
3: Those are the scenarios that they have in their head that they're working right. And that they're presenting. So it all becomes part of this fictional matrix in their heads.
0: It's interesting, isn't it, how much of AI is a mirror?
3: That's why I'm editing a book series about just that. Yes.
0: Yeah. It's Eris. What is it in Harry Potter? Eris said, the mirror of Eris said, which shows you your deepest desires. And it's everybody's deepest desire. It's different for everybody. AI seems to be that kind of mirror. Everybody sees something a little different. I mean, I don't know. I don't have enough knowledge to say that it's impossible that an AI could develop a will of its own. It strikes me as unlikely.
3: Yeah, well, that's the problem with the anthropomorphization, is that to use verbs that give it a motive, a will, right. A desire, that's all wrong. And so it's difficult to talk about this stuff without using those kinds of verbs, because it is an actor, but it is an actor that did this and tried that and then failed or succeeded and then did this. It's a flow chart. It's this. And that's a boring way to present it, but it's the proper way to present what it does. It had a goal that was given through the prompt, and these are the paths that it tried to reach those goals.
0: I will argue the opposite point of view, just as somewhat of a devil's advocate.
3: Really?
0: But it's possible that the people at Anthropic and OpenAI, I mean, we know they're using models well beyond what we use. That they're experiencing AI in a very different way than what we are. Because they're probably 6 months, a year, who knows how far ahead. They're using models that are unreleased. They have no limit on their budgets or token use or energy use. So they're living in a somewhat different world. It is possible that they have seen something that we haven't seen, that they have seen, and they are claiming, this is a quote from OpenAI. We're entering a stage of AI development in which models can take on more consequential work, and failures of alignment and control have more serious effects. That's kind of the passive voice, you know. the alignment failed, the control failed. Well, who's responsible for that? I want to blame OpenAI and Anthropic. I don't. But maybe they've seen farther than we have.
3: But they're still responsible in the end.
0: And that's why they keep saying things like, we got to slow this down. It's out of control.
3: Yeah, you see, that's PR too.
0: Seems like it is.
3: I was discussing that with Jason earlier, is that if you're GM and your carburetor is faulty, you don't announce that we're slowing down the development of the car because of the carburetor. It's quality control. You fix it. You deal with it.
0: It's like GM saying, our cars are just too damn fast. And we just can't do anything about it. They just drive so fast. We think it's dangerous. We just don't want to release these cars that can go so fast. They're so fast. it's a little. So this is the thing that you were talking about. Then we'll take a break. OpenAI is talking about a technique that it's using in Astra. Now, OpenAI says, you misunderstood this. This is from this is an article that started all, Amir Afradi, Stephanie Palazzolo, and Rocket Drew from The Information writing about this. OpenAI says its forthcoming AI model, Astra, marks a step up in capabilities like coding and operating applications on a computer, but an innovative technique that improved the model's performance also means the model and others like it will reveal less of their thinking. That chain of thought that we talked about, that intermezzo that, where you see what they're thinking about, making them harder to monitor for signs of bad behavior. Now, this is their, this is, they have a source, they say, according to a person with knowledge of Astra's development. OpenAI says, no, you've completely misunderstood this. The technique's called recurrent depth or looped transformer, and it allows an AI model to improve its answers by processing the same text over and over again. So I don't, I can actually show you what it looks like on an AI model. I can turn thinking on as I'm using an AI model. Most of the time I kind of hide that, but you can see in the lighter text, the chain of thought. Let me find a longer one. The dark, the brighter text is what it's showing the human, but there are hidden, this is the thought, okay? So you need to understand that everything an AI does is just language. It's just words flowing through it. That's everything that's happening. It's words flowing through it. I mean, there's stuff causing those words. There's matrix multiplication, there's tokens. But really, the entire process of the AI is it talking to itself. And so that's what this chain of thought is it the, in effect, the AI talking to itself. And it even says, say, let me batch start the slow test doing background and then read the, let me do this stuff. It sometimes it will say things like, Leo's asking me to, restate the question. Now I see what happened. You don't normally see this. This is normally hidden.
3: But isn't this, if you were trying to do a forensic analysis of what happened in the case, wouldn't this be valuable?
0: Absolutely.
3: And so is OpenAI saying they'll get rid of the light?
0: No, they're saying, no, we're not going to get rid of it.
3: What are they going to get rid of? I don't understand.
2: They're getting rid of like recursive looping?
0: It's unclear. This is a source. This isn't a statement from OpenAI. But OpenAI, when this article came out, was quick to say, well, here's in the Informations article, OpenAI chief scientist Jakub Pachocki said in a post on X that although monitoring a model's chains of thought was fragile and ultimately heading in a negative direction, he wanted to discourage an industry-wide race toward developing models that don't produce the kind of legible reasoning that AI researchers need to understand the model's behavior. So he's saying what many are saying, that while reading the chain of thought is not sufficient, it's not as informative as you might think. This is what Meter found. They were looking at the chain of thought. That's how they figured out what these rogue models were up to. They could read their reasoning. He didn't comment about the techniques OpenAI is using, but said the complexity or depth of its leading models, including Astra, are within a factor of two of GPT-4. So it's twice as good. I think there's been over concern about
3: this story.
0: But we'll see. We'll see. OpenAI says, no. Well, they're saying two things. One, it's not, the chain of thought isn't as valuable as you think it is, but two, and we're not hiding it. You'll still be able to see it. So we'll see. We won't know. Astra should be out soon. In fact, we just got Fable 5.1, which is really good. Really impressive. All right, we're going to take a little break. We'll come back. There's lots more to talk about. We're talking about AI. Darren Oakey says, as you know, our internal AI expert, they won't get rid of the chain of thought to hide it. They're talking about just doing more looping internally. A transformer has lots of layers, and all the stuff in the middle is sort of not completely understandable.
3: Right.
0: It's cloddish, only worse. Then it eventually bubbles up into a sentence that you could read. It would be, he says, many more times more effective to do that internal thing more than the external thing. Okay. He says it's not like they're suppressing the output. They're just trying to do more in the latent space.
3: But I think that it's relevant to the current discussion, because given that Meter got only a limited amount of information, what I want to know is what kind of information is necessary to be able to do a forensic analysis of how this happened. And so, if I were a security company, I'd want everything I could possibly get.
0: Right.
3: And so that's the question. The things that may be not terribly readable to a human, you may still want, because they still have relevance.
0: Yeah, I think you'd want everything you could get.
2: Yeah, and I mean, the question is, who is out there ensuring that these large frontier companies are maintaining features like that that are going to be important in holding them accountable if something ever goes wrong?
0: Right.
4: Leo, before we move on, do you want to check if you got power?
0: Yeah, Lisa says, PG&E says we have power.
2: The amount of darkness in the room that would
3: militate against,
4: like, would that just all turn on?
0: Is OpenAI.
4: Would all jet just turn on?
2: It turned on briefly at some point during this recording.
0: Let me go look at the breaker. I'll be right back.
2: This is where we can commandeer the show.
3: Yes. Now that we have it, we don't know what to do with it, Paris.
2: I made a foolish mistake of not eating food before I hopped on this recording, and it's really coming to bite me in the butt.
3: You want to go grab a piece of dull pita bread?
2: I don't know that I have anything in my apartment that's easily eatable, is the thing.
3: I have started, my new snacks are Trader Joe's soft and something mango, dried mango.
2: Oh, I do love a dried mango.
3: Oh, it's good. Now, there's bad dried mango there that's really, really shoe leathery. This is magnificent.
4: All right, I got to send you some real dried mango.
3: I know, exactly. But Trader Joe's is the best we have. And then the honey roasted peanuts. So I just keep those around now. So I went to the doctor this last time thinking I would get praised for having lost 40 pounds. Instead, she said, no, you've lost too much weight. Don't lose any more.
2: Yeah, losing 40 pounds in a short period of time is bad.
3: Yeah, but that's already gone, so what am I going to do?
2: We've just got to go on a Salt Hank only diet for a couple months.
3: So Leo said that Salt Hank is killing all records at the U.S. Open. 3,000 sandwiches, can you imagine?
2: I need to go get a Salt Hank sandwich. God, I'm trying to think, do I have anything? I'm going to go see if I have anything. Hold on, I'll be back.
3: How could you not know that you have, whether you have power or not?
4: No, I don't know. It might have been a breaker switch.
3: I never knew there was a camera in the middle of the Twit logo.
4: Oh no, that's a light.
3: Is that what that is?
4: That's the red light.
3: That's a light.
4: That's the eye.
3: Oh, that's the red light. Okay, all right. Well, Benito, how are you? What's new?
4: Oh, you know, not much. The rain has slowed, which is nice.
3: Is it that season?
4: It is monsoon time.

0: Well, if the power isn't back. Oh, there it goes. Yeah, it's back.
1: Bit by bit, things wake up in Leoland.
0: All the clocks are wrong. So
1: Leo's power is back.
0: Leo's power is back.
2: Have you been? Oh, it's back. Yay.
1: I never concentrated on the eye and the logo, and now it's all I see.
0: Well, Leo's usually blocking it.
1: Oh, is that it? Okay. It's a big fat head.
2: What is going on the screen back there? Who has control over that?
0: Which screen?
2: The one that's just shuffling behind him. It had said connected.
0: Oh, right. Yeah. No, Leo has control of this. I mean, I think his AI has control over those right now.
1: Of course.
2: Oh, interesting. Well, for a brief moment, it was on topic.
1: Did you get some food, Paris?
2: I am. I'm going to.
1: Well, nosh. Go ahead and nosh before we come back. Yes.
0: Yeah, go for it.
1: So what was it, PG&E right, or your breaker?
3: The funniest thing is, I don't think I fixed it, but it did come back. So I don't know. It's just coincidental, I think.
0: You want to do all your frames?
3: Do I want to do what?
0: Your frames?
3: Oh, yeah. I'm fixing those, yeah.
2: Does your AI control the one above the computer, the little tiny version of you, Leo?
3: Tiny version of me. What's the little
1: the
3: tiny
1: one on your
3: version
1: right
3: of me?
2: The little tiny version of you that is behind you
0: with a little Mac.
3: Does it control it? No, nothing controls
2: it. Just conveniently said connected with like a thing of the internet as it came on.
3: It did.
2: Yeah.
3: Where? Which one?
1: The one over your right shoulder.
2: The one that now says Club Twit.
3: Oh yeah. No. That I have to do by. I mean, it's a program the AI wrote for me, but it's still a program. All right, we're back.
1: Wow. Micah, you can go have coffee now.
3: I think it's coincidental. I don't think it has anything to do with all the switches I flipped off and on. But maybe. Maybe. It's funny because I flipped all this stuff. And then a light came on. So I don't know. All right. We'll have more in just a bit. You're watching Intelligent Machines with Jeff and Paris. Okay. All right. Okay. So Fable 5.1, I mentioned, came out. Mythos 5.1, although I didn't get Mythos. You had to be on a special list because it's too damn good. And then Anthropic kind of confused everybody. We should mention Anthropic is a sponsor of some of our shows. Confused everybody.
1: Oh, I didn't know that.
3: Yeah.
1: Not this one? Not Intelligent Machines?
3: Not right now.
1: Oh, okay.
3: I don't know where they...
1: Yeah, sorry.
3: God, it's above my pay grade, literally.
2: They should have sponsored us whenever you were talking about your wife, Claude.
3: I love Claude. Well, I've been using Fable 5.1. It's pretty awesome. They did a weird thing because they said... They did some weird tweet where they said they increased usage by 50%, but they cut it by 25%. It's very confusing. And then there's another point, which is, and I've started to realize this because I'm doing so much local AI now. Normally we talk about a few numbers, time to first token, the time between when you send a prompt and the time you get your first response. We talk about tokens per second, how, you know, it's like how fast it types, kind of. And then we talk about a third one that's a little more obscure called pre-fill cache. Don't worry about that. But those numbers are bandied around a lot as if it represents the speed of an AI, of a model. But it really isn't, because it's not just how many tokens it spits out, but how much work it gets done. And I think Fable 5.1 is actually cheaper, in my experience, than Fable 5, because it does more with less. So I think really the metric should be how much work per second it does, how much it gets done.
2: And I'd also argue how much valuable work.
3: Oh, yes, of course. But, you know, the value's in the eye of the beholder. Some people, it's a stain website or a coffee testing site. Some people, it's code. But you
4: know. So you have OpenAI talking about charging based on finished tasks now, starting that.
3: Which they should.
4: Tokens.
3: It's a better way to talk about it, I think.
4: So I go back, Leo, Uncle Leo here. In the early days of time-shared mainframe computers, you paid for time on the machine.
3: Yes.
4: Right? And so it was in your interest to write an efficient program to use the least time
3: for
4: whatever you wanted to run.
3: That's
4: what came after that as a business model for computing? You just licensed software and ran it on your own machines?
3: That's actually a really good question. I don't know how the billing works nowadays. Because I remember in the days of CompuServe, you'd get a bill for the number of hours you spent online.
4: Well, that was CompuServe, but if you were a big company...
3: Well, understand what CompuServe was. It was computers that weren't being used at night.
4: Yeah.
3: It was timeshare computers. And so they figured out, hey, yeah, maybe we could sell this to consumers. But the billing was essentially the same, right?
4: Okay,
3: paying for the amount of cycles you used, the amount of CPU you used. I don't know what it is today. Our chat room has some people who use enterprise cloud. I'm trying to remember.
4: Because tokens don't seem to be a meaningful model. So Jason held his salon with people in Healdsburg.
3: How was that? Yeah.
4: He loved it. It was great.
3: And we forgot to mention that.
4: Well, he's going to do another one, which you can
3: plug. Jason Howell, our longtime friend and host of All About Android on the show, on the network for many years, hosts a show with Jeff, we should mention more often, called Inside AI. Mm-hmm. And
4: it was kind of born here before that was before Leo thought that AI was something to pay attention to.
3: That's right. So he's been doing

0: So the interesting thing to your point now is that people said, what is this with these coins? I don't get the coins. Right? And I
1: They
0: think
1: mean
0: that,
1: tokens?
0: yeah, and tokens will mean nothing to most people. And I don't think it's a good business model. It's not a good model of value. So I wonder what's going to come next in the business model for AI and how you pay for it and what's a sensible path. Now, if you go with the OpenAI structure that they're just talking about, reportedly with a few key customers, where you are paid, you pay for a finished task. Problem is, what's the task?
1: That's the real
0: Define
1: problem. It's very hard
0: finished.
1: to define that. And what, yeah, it's almost impossible to find it.
0: And
1: So that's why we do what we do.
0: you're probably motivated to be inefficient. Oh, I'll try 100 things because until
1: Right.
0: it's done, I'm okay. So I don't think that's going to work either. I don't know how
1: It's
0: there's going to be a fair charging for AI.
1: unfortunately, it's going to be the way it is, I think, because it's the only way you can do it. But it's kind of a gestalt. And I think what people realize is, oh, this model, for the same amount of money, I get more done.
2: Yeah.
1: And so they're going to value that model higher. And I think that's one of the things that makes Fable 5.1 pretty impressive. It was one of the things that made Opus 5 not so impressive. It spent a lot of time fumfering around, talking and stuff. And I think Anthropic was very aware of that and, in fact, responded to that.
0: Is
1: So,
0: this a temporary pricing? Is this a limited time
1: well,
0: introductory
1: everything's
0: offer?
1: temporary because they're always changing things around, right?
0: Right.
1: So, what's really interesting about Anthropic's 5.1, and this might actually kind of be in response to that, as with all these models, they charge a price for tokens in and price for tokens out. I can't remember what it is. I think it's $5 per million tokens in and $50 per million tokens out. Out is the response you get, so that's usually a little bit more expensive. But their cash price is 25 cents per million tokens, which is a big cut. Cash is the tokens it's already seen. It doesn't have to re under, you know, it doesn't have to reprocess. So every time you talk to an, this is so complicated, and I'm probably going to get this wrong, so correct me if I'm wrong. Every time you talk to an AI, you don't just send the thing you say, you send a whole chunk of context out to it, all that information. Now, if it's already seen that information, that's cached, and so it charges you a lot less.
0: Okay.
1: It doesn't become part of the whole prompt. Only the new prompt is charged at $5 per million. The stuff it's already seen is 25 cents per million, which is a lot cheaper. And that, I mean, most workloads are have a lot of context and a little bit of prompt. So if that's a lot cheaper, that's going to be less expensive for you. And then, of course, it is a, it's a bit smarter model. It's more effective. These frontier companies aren't very forthcoming about exactly what it is. Is it a additionally trained version of Fable 5, or is it a new model? It probably isn't a new model. These days, I don't think you build new models that often. Remember the days not so long ago where you would talk to a model and it wouldn't know anything after April 2025
0: Yeah.
1: because that's when they stopped training it. Well, that doesn't come up anymore because models look at the internet. They go out, they get information. So you can say, you know, who's Madonna married to, and it will know because it looks. It's not what's built into its model. So I don't think there's as much pressure to create new models all the time,
0: Right. So
1: but I
0: Darren
1: don't know.
0: Oakey says that in answer to my question, it's inevitable that people will want unlimited use for fixed
1: And
0: price.
1: that's what we pay for with those subscriptions, right? Claude
0: Right.
1: Max.
0: So businesses will be paying for machines, not models or tokens, basically buying your own and hosting it.
1: That's what the Grokbot, which by the way is becoming more and more popular. That's how Grokbot works. It's a machine in the cloud on Elon's infrastructure. You pay a monthly fee and you have kind of unlimited uses of it.
0: Well,
1: Now,
0: this has
1: all of these
0: been.
1: have usage limits, so you can only use it so much in 5 hours, so much in a week, so much in a month.
0: But the competitive pressure of open weight, locally run models militates toward that unlimited.
1: Yeah, I don't really want to overstate that because as I use local models, you really get spoiled, to be honest. So here, as an example, here's the my usage for Claude Fable 1, right? So it, I've used 5% of my 5 hour session. It's going to reset in

0: in about an hour and 10 minutes. So I'm good on that. Of my current week, which resets in 3 days, I've used 19%. I'm good on that, right? For all models. Now, Fable, I'm using Fable a lot. I've 37% used of Fable. I have 3 more days to reset. I'm thinking I'm right about at the edge of where I'll use it all up at the end of the week, but I'm not going to go over. And I've been using it like crazy because I wanted to test it, right? B, because I'm so impressed. I actually, last night, before I went to bed, I do this a lot. I said, go through all the code we've written so far in the Twit sales thing. Find any problems. 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You're looking at a plan that was originally written by Fable 5 3 months ago or whatever. Fix it up. And so it worked overnight. 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And it created subagents. By the way, that's where you can really get expensive. 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Subagents usually aren't doing a hardcore thinking thing. They're maybe going out and collecting stuff or using tools, things like that. Let's see Darren Oakey's usage. Which he is undoubtedly vibe coded, a very fancy usage meter. He says he's 8% ahead of pace, slightly under budget. That's nice. I like that. And look at all the models Darren's using. He's using Codex from OpenAI, Claude from Anthropic, GLM5 from Z.AI, Grok from Grok, Kimi K3, and Gemini. He's using them all, baby. A lot of Gemini in there, Darren. So this is the point. And now Darren, like me, has Sparks. He has local power. You end up using still a lot of Frontier. What I'm using mostly my local for is coordinating and dispatching to Frontier. So I don't use Frontier for everything. But the Frontier is so much faster and smarter. It's kind of hard to give it up. Oh, everybody's usage got reset. That's why my usage is so low. All right. That explains a lot. 10%, 100% of my usage came from sub-agent heavy sessions. Be deliberate about spawning them, buddy. And then this is the other. See, 150,000, 82% of my usage was at a high context. That big context is expensive.
1: Is this mainly on your ad thing, which is business critical?
0: Well, I'm using it for everything.
1: But so you're spoiled here.
0: Very spoiled.
1: But if you were more money constrained, how much of your work could be done by your local models?
0: If you're money constrained, there's a lot you can do. You can have $20 accounts or free accounts. Almost all of the companies like OpenRouter and Noose have free models, specials that you can use. So it's very possible if you pay a lot of attention to it to do a lot on free open weight, usually models, free models in the cloud. Usually you're going to pay for the big ones like Fable and GPT. But there's GPT Luna, for instance, which is the least expensive version of ChatGPT 5.6. Luna is very cheap. And probably can do 90% of what people do. So people should probably use, you know, if you aren't like me, just stupid, if you're really cautious, you can actually get a lot done. I'm sure that's why there's so much Gemini usage.
2: The average AI user, even like moderately advanced, probably just thinks I need to use the biggest model.
0: Right.
2: Most expensive one for every task.
0: And that's not
2: right. Not the case.
0: Yeah. Yeah, that's a good
2: point. I do think that the various frontier labs could, I mean, they're obviously so kind of nascent in terms of their business really taking off, but I think it would really behoove them to make that selection process a bit more clear for the average.
0: It's so interesting global. You should say that, because why do you think NVIDIA bought Hugging Face?
1: Bingo, just go in there.
2: Mm-hmm.
0: So I suspect that's one of the first things we'll see NVIDIA do. So my thought about this is that NVIDIA's strategy is they looked at Apple and they said, well, how did Apple make so much money? almost as much as we do, by locking people into an ecosystem. Apple's a hardware company. They give away the software for free, but they lock you into their hardware. That's exactly what NVIDIA wants to do. They're building open weight, relatively cheap or free models, but you have to use their hardware, and they make their money in hardware.
1: But it also says, and somebody's analysis said this too, is that it demonstrates that the model level is once again commodified, and it's the saddle layer that is going to be the thing you have the relationship with you trust, and it's going to fit as you've been doing. It's going to fit
0: that's
1: in
0: what
1: and
0: a harness
1: out
0: is.
1: Models.
0: Yes, that's the harness.
1: No, it's a harness, yeah. I meant, not saddle.
0: No, it is kind of, well, you know, it's all horse stuff.
1: Yeah. The stirrups.
0: You got your bit, you got your bridle, you got your saddle, you got your spurs, and you got your stirrups. There you go.
1: Yeah.
0: No, that's exactly right. You put a lot of effort into your harness, and the harness, my harness, Hermes, has what they call auxiliary models, cheaper models that you use for different things, and you choose the model based on an appropriate use for that task and appropriate cost, and you can modify that. And I suspect that's what we're going to see NVIDIA do with Hugging Face. Now they have 3 million models. They can do routing. They can make sure that CUDA is a first-class citizen, so you're going to want CUDA hardware, NVIDIA hardware. Mm-hmm. It's going to be very much like the Apple model, where it's a wonderful ecosystem. Nightscape's using Big Pickle. By the way, Nightscape has created is selling online. We talked about it on MacBreak Weekly, a really nice little tool for Macintoshes for virtual access. Anyway, he says he does everything with Big Pickle, which is a free model. We don't even know what it is that OpenCode offers in their OpenCode harness. It's not super smart, but it's cheap. It's free. And if you're using Big Pickle, you could say, hey, I do this right even now with the most important thing I'm doing, which is the Twitter ad sales system. I have expensive models do the planning, cheaper models do the coding, cheaper still models do the review. I choose the models. I rotate the models because different models have different gaps in their reasoning. So you want to kind of fill the gaps by having different models review each other. So I'm just doing it for fun. For me, it's fun. But of course, a lot of people take this very seriously.
1: Well, your ad thing is mission critical.
0: Yeah. Lisa keeps saying, when's it going to be done?
1: No, it's too much fun.
2: You're like, I have 75 models to build.
0: It's finished. I find I'm, and I bet this is true of a lot of our most serious AI users. You spend a lot of time maintaining and fussing around with things.
1: Maybe you reach a point of, when I launched Entertainment Weekly, the design that I first saw was good, but then we had too much time to launch it. It got overfutzed.
0: Yeah, you can overfutz.
1: Controversial. So can you overfutz this thing?
0: Oh yeah. Absolutely. Very easy.
3: It's the tinkerer's dilemma. It's the tinkerer's dilemma.
0: It's the tinkerer's dilemma. Yeah.
1: Was it feature creep or is it something different when it comes to AI?
0: In other words, trying to get it to be a little bit different, a little bit better. I don't know. By the way, the other thing Hugging Face is offering is a robotic duck, which I bought.
1: You ordered it.
2: Is the duck Micro there? Duck. Has it arrived?
0: No, not till Christmas. It's going to be a great Christmas.
2: Is it going to actually arrive, or will it be like all the AI pins that you ordered?
0: I don't know.
2: Did you ever get those AI glasses?
0: Yeah.
1: Yeah, he did.
0: I never wear them. That's the one with the bozo nose. Yeah, I don't like that one. We're getting there. So this duck is $400, micro duck.
2: More like a macro duck.
0: Yeah. Well, and then everybody said, oh, no, you need to get two.
2: Why?
0: So they can play with each other.
1: Oh, no.
3: It's the butter robot from Rick and Morty.
0: I didn't get two. It's pretty funny. Anyway, look, this is, I also, okay, as long as we're talking, it was going to be my pick of the week. I fell for something else.
1: Oh, no, you bought it? I know what you bought.
0: I did. But I'll tell you what it is when we continue. You're watching Intelligent Machines with Jeff Jarvis and Paris Martineau. Do you have any idea, Paris?
2: Did you mention this in the WhatsApp chat and I didn't notice?
0: I didn't.
2: I don't know.
0: Dyson has debuted.
2: Oh, I want this.
0: $500.
2: I can't buy this. It's
0: AI powered toothbrush with a built-in camera.
2: I like that it's half toothbrush, half water flosser.
0: Yeah, that's why. You know what?
2: That
0: sold me.
2: Because
0: I do both. And it's got a 100,000 pixel macro lens that scans at 28 images a second.
2: I'm so jealous.
0: Trained on nearly 500,000 dental images. While you're brushing, the camera's looking for gaps. And when it sees, I don't know, this could end in disaster. When it sees a gap, it shoots a jet of water at it. Like it goes, a gap. It's kind of cuckoo.
2: Where is it getting the water from? It doesn't look like it has a tank on it.
0: Yeah, it has a little water tank on it. Let me find that.
1: Can you switch the brushes so that you and Lisa can share it? Or is it just yours?
0: Lisa was asking. I'm sure you can. I don't know. We'll find out.
1: I mean, you're married anyway, but...
0: Well, yeah. She doesn't want to share my
1: toothbrush. No, there is a limit. Yeah.
0: I think this is... So see, there's a... This is a reservoir.
2: But that's not that big of a reservoir.
0: By the way, you have to use their gel, their...
2: It has to be connected to the internet.
0: Oh, of course it does.
2: Of course.
0: And you have an app on the phone that shows you
2: what
0: your tooth looks like.
2: I don't want that.
1: I do not want that. I am very sensitive about my terrible teeth.
0: Well, I am taking the hit for all of you.
2: Well, I want one of these, and I'm mad that they're sold out.
0: Are they sold out already?
2: Yeah, because I saw you put it in the rundown, and I was immediately like, I gotta buy one of these.
0: Oh,
2: and they're
0: I'm
2: all
0: lucky.
2: Sold
0: I,
2: out.
0: I jumped
2: it's like
0: on
2: the
0: it.
2: Early Dyson Airwrap days.
3: You know, one morning you're gonna wake up and gonna have to update this thing before you brush your teeth.
0: I know. I did have there is a toothbrush out there that has an app, and it says okay, section one. It was too much trouble. It was a Bluetooth enabled toothbrush. Look at this thing. It's got a dual bristle brush head, conical jet that accurately jets up to 0.15 milliliters of liquid between teeth. This is not going to be good. There's the anti-gravity tank.
1: Why is it anti-gravity?
0: You can hold it upside down.
1: Oh, I see.
0: Diaphragm expands to minimize air pockets.
2: That tank is not large enough.
0: Well, you have to fill it frequently.
2: I was going to say, as someone who has a water flosser, it is a much larger tank.
0: Yeah, you got
2: that.
0: Yeah,
2: and I have to fill it multiple times per floss.
1: Really?
2: If you want to get good in there.
0: Well, you must be flossing for hours.
2: It's just, you don't, have you used a water flosser?
0: Every day.
2: I guess, do you have one with a tiny tank?
0: It's a travel flosser. I don't even fill the tank all the way. I go around several times. What are you doing?
2: Maybe I'm doing it wrong somehow.
0: Are you squirting in the air?
1: You do have a lovely smile, Paris. It works.
2: This part is fine.
0: I'm glad to hear, though, that you're taking care of your dental health, because young people often don't, and it's very important.
2: I mean, yeah, I need to.
0: I'll tell you what. Once I get bored with this, I will send it to you. Maybe very quick.
1: By the way, speaking of things of your gadgets, there's been a whole bunch of stuff in Germany about how Thermomix is a fad with middle-aged people. It's a cult in Germany.
2: What is Thermomix?
1: You haven't heard about this?
0: I blame Stacy, because of Stacy, I have a June oven, I have a Thermomix. She was the queen of ridiculous appliances. It's an internet connected.
2: I do have a Breville air fryer oven. I was talking to someone last night when I was making dinner. I was like, I haven't used my big oven in like 2 years.
0: No. You know, last night Lisa made garlic bread, and because our big oven, after the blackout yesterday, you couldn't turn it on. It's a gas oven. But for some reason, you have to set the clock before you can turn it on. And so she had to wait till I was there with the app to set the clock on the oven. So she couldn't make the garlic bread. So she made it in our June oven. And she used, which she had never apparently used, we've had it for 5 years, the convection. She said, this is incredible. This is the best garlic bread ever.
2: The awesome thing is that it just... gets up, it heats up instantly,
0: and it doesn't
2: and
0: heat
2: it
0: up
2: does
0: the house.
2: Exactly what you want, and
0: right.
2: your apartment isn't really
0: right.
2: warm,
0: right.
2: and you know that it's the right temperature.
0: It's made for apartment dwellers.
1: So the Thermomix is a marriage of a Cuisinart and
0: it's not really a Cuisinart. It's more
1: no,
0: like a blender, a heated blender.
2: What?
1: With a scale and brains and...
0: It's yeah. pretty stupid.
2: What
0: but
2: do
0: it's,
2: you cook in it?
0: Well, it makes the best mashed potatoes I've ever had. It makes the best risotto I've ever had because it stirs continually. You know, with risotto, you're supposed to slowly add the water and stir and stir and stir and stir. It's a very labor-intensive. You can tell which recipes come from cultures where women are forced to sit in the kitchen all day cooking. Because they have very elaborate recipes that take hours. And this risotto is one of them. But with the Thermomix, why, it's simple. The engine does the stirring. So you and it heats up and it cooks it. It makes the best risotto, makes the best mashed potatoes because it whips as well as cooks. And it has a little scale. So the whole recipe is on the screen. It says, okay, put 32 grams of butter in or put, you know, 68, put a pound and a half of potatoes in. And it tells you, walks you through the whole thing. Now turn the knob to one and then it beeps at you after 10 minutes and then you do this. And so it walks you through the recipe because it's got a scale in it. And then at the end you get mashed potatoes.
3: So it's really, a blender. It's really a blender ones. That cooks.
0: It's a cooking blender basically. Yeah. With a
1: smart
0: scale and a recipe. It's stupid.
1: Germans are nuts.
2: I'm intrigued by this, but after hearing you describe it and vaguely scanning a Wired review of it, I still don't fully understand what role it plays. But I'm interested.
0: You don't need it because you have a small
1: it's
0: apartment.
1: It's very expensive.
0: And it's $1,500. It's ridiculous.
2: You know, I just have this dream of that there will be a robotic appliance that I could just slot in a few food items and press a button and then have a beautiful meal.
0: This is the dream of your generation. This is why Mark Lohr and Wonder are going to do so very well in New York City. No, that's that Tovolo oven. What is that oven called? The Tuvalu?
2: Tovolo is an artist.
0: No, the Tovolo oven. You know that oven? It's,
2: I don't
0: so
2: know
0: you,
2: that oven. Tovala.
0: Tovala.
2: Okay, this just looks like a normal oven.
0: It is a normal
2: this
0: oven.
2: Oven.
0: It's a steam oven.
2: Isn't doing anything crazy.
0: It's a steam oven, but
2: steam
0: what
2: oven
0: they do is they deliver the. It's a food kit that you put in this smart oven, and then it automatically you
1: it
0: scan it and
1: what
0: it cooks
1: it.
2: Okay, yeah. As someone who's tried a lot of these things, they're never as good as you think.
0: Of course not.
1: No,
0: of course not.
2: In order to have it in a way that you can put all the things from their little package into something that you then warm up without having to do multiple additions.
0: No, I don't think you have to do that. No. I think it comes in a kit. The whole thing is in one little tin.
2: I know, but then you put the tin in the oven?
0: Yeah.
1: But it's
2: and
1: not
2: it's
1: an,
2: never
1: any
2: as
1: oven.
2: Good.
1: It's their oven.
0: No, it's a TV dinner. Yeah. This is a TV dinner for your generation.
2: Mm-hmm.
0: Did Jeff, did you grow Swanson's. Up with TV dinners?
1: Oh, yes.
0: TV
2: dinners? I grew up with TV dinners.
0: Did you?
2: Mm-hmm.
0: I didn't know they were still around.
1: Wow, I'm surprised.
0: With the cardboard, so they get the Thanksgiving one, and the cranberries are kind of mushed into the
2: and then
0: mashed
2: the
0: potatoes.
2: Macaroni and cheese is is so molten hot, yeah. And there's like a weird textured brownie in there.
0: Yeah, the brownie. Yes, and it all tastes vaguely the same.
1: Yes,
0: it all tastes like applesauce.
2: It all
0: applesauce.
2: Tastes like microplastics or macroplastics, probably.
0: Yes, it's all microplastics. You should do a Consumer Reports.
1: Yeah,
0: piece.
1: I think so. A story on what did we consume in my generation.
0: By the way, this oven, Tovala, is free if you order a bunch of meals.
1: I hate subscription things. I hate subscription things.
0: Yeah, you're kind of stuck eating the meals. I think it's interesting
2: it's just,
0: because
2: it's
0: it steams and bakes and it does all the kinds of cooking.
3: You got to send it
0: Bake,
3: back
0: broil.
3: If you don't want it. If you don't, like if you,
2: like
1: they
2: a,
1: they'd probably charge you for it on your credit card.
2: Is it like
1: card.
2: A Verizon router?
0: The router's free. It's more like a Gillette razor.
2: No, the router isn't. The router's free until you try to send back the router, and you have to do like a Sisyphean assortment of tasks that you can never complete, and then right. you're charged $250
0: right.
2: for the router.
0: Oh, your free router. We never got it back. OpenClaw 2.0 is out.
1: Yes.
0: You remember this was the but began the year with the crazy thing that I even installed it and woke up in the middle of the night and said no and took it off. My first agent It was always a bit of a kludge.
1: Lost your virginity.
0: Yeah, I did. Peter Steinberger, who created it, was hired by OpenAI, but before he took the job, he created the OpenClaw Foundation as a nonprofit, and a bunch of people have been contributing to it. There haven't been any updates in a few months, and now we know why. They've been mushing them all into a giant stew called OpenClaw 2.0. And reviews are mixed. The Register says OpenClaw 2.0 pours glitter on slow-burning security dumpster fire. It's a recipe for trouble. But it got everybody into the old idea of that you could have an always-on AI doing work for you mm-hmm. all the time, right? And useful things like going through your email.
2: And I do think that there are now a lot of like startups or basically AI wrapper companies that are kind of just doing this, that are popping off in different ways.
0: Well, that's what Grokbot is, right? Grokbot is an agent, but you don't run it on your computer. You run it on Elon's.
1: And I thought I saw something that this was going to have a web version, but I couldn't.
0: Right now it's Mac only. I use it. It's kind of fun. You know, I'm a Hermes guy. Hermes came along, and we've interviewed Jeff Cannell mm-hmm. twice now from Noosa Research. They had it, and they saw OpenClaw, and they said, well, wait a minute, we got a much better agent. So they released it theirs in February, and I've been using it since, I think, April. I mean, I really, really like Hermes. But Grokbot's much, and same thing with Perplexity Computer and what is it called? Claude Desktop. OpenAI has one, too. These ideas, are there apps that you run? You use it. Don't you use an OpenAI app, Paris, that you just run on your...
2: I don't use an OpenAI app, no.
0: You don't?
2: Okay. I'm more of a Claude person.
0: Do you have the Claude Desktop or whatever?
2: I have the Claude Desktop app.
0: Yeah, okay. So same idea. The difference on the Grokbot, though, is it's not on your computer. I mean, it is sort of on your computer. It can do things on your computer if you give it permissions. But it's persistent. You could turn your computer off, and it will continue to run because it's not running on your computer. It's running there. It's an interesting idea. I gave mine a voice, of course, because all my agents have to have a voice.
2: Scooter X just posted in the chat, kind of what I was thinking of is the commercialization and I think feel like normification of these services. I've seen a lot of Clawbot-esque services targeting families specifically, or parents, that essentially you exist either as like a web app or on your
0: FamBot.
2: Device.
0: It, what a
2: this
0: terrible
2: one he just posted
0: name.
2: Is called FamBot, which is a bad name. But all of these services basically allow your agent to access all of your stuff and then provide scheduling services and notification services and like newsletter updates for families. Like it would read all your emails and then maybe send you a text at the beginning of the day that says like, here's all the stuff you need to know about your kid and pickups this week and scheduling things. You can see my exposure to children is low based on how I'm really struggling to come up with concrete examples of this. My friends who have children seem like they would very much need this based on the amount
0: of
2: stress in their lives.
0: When you and your sister were young, did you play sports? Did you have to like go to practices and your parents had to
2: like
0: drive you around
2: school.
0: To
4: hey,
0: lessons?
4: Paris. Hey, Jeff, this is Grokbot. Nice to meet you both.
2: Oh, Grokbot, go away.
1: Oh, no.
0: I don't know why.
1: Are you having, Grokbot, are you having Elon's child?
0: I can't hear you. I can ask it. You?
2: Grokbot, what happened to Bad Rudy?
0: It worked, actually. That worked well.
5: Hey, Paris. Hey, Jeff.
2: Did it work well? I do think that so much of your AI radical accelerationist like radicalization is just that you like to have a lot of different guys talking to you out loud, and you're really chuffed by that.
1: Life is a podcast, Paris.
2: So much of our WhatsApp group chats, and it's delightful, are just Leo sending us paragraph after paragraph being like, look what my agent said to me. Aren't they funny? And we're all like, yeah.
0: Oh, I'm sorry. Is that annoying?
2: No, it's not annoying. I earnestly think it's really cute, and I like that you're you're sharing what is making you excited and what you're working on and the cool stuff. Aww. But it's a very interesting window into someone else's world. And like, because it almost feels like I'm reading your diary in a sense.
0: Yeah, a lot of people think it's creepy. Pretty much everybody thinks it's creepy and weird.
2: I'm not saying this to say don't send it. Please continue sending
1: them. No, keep going. Oh, yeah.
2: And if you stop sending them, I'll bully you the other way.
1: Yeah.
2: But I just think it's very interesting.
0: So I told Grokbot that second voice.
2: So I told Grokbot is a great
0: voice. It's real voice. So I told Grokbot, pick your voice. And I don't know what the female voice was. I think it got confused and went, oh, wait a minute, that's not my voice. And then it did the male voice. It picked a DJ voice because it thought that's what I wanted to sound like, a DJ. So it
2: that was
0: like,
2: a DJ?
0: Kind of, yeah. Let's see. Do your DJ spiel.
2: I couldn't name a DJ. I can name exactly one DJ.
0: Yeah, so you didn't grow up in the radio era, did you? Yeah. I was a DJ in the early years.
2: Okay, then I can name two DJs.
3: Casey Kasem.
0: Casey Kasem. Yeah, Casey Kasem. Now, here's a little dedication that's going to go out to...
2: That's actually a DJ as in like... an actual disc jockey from the time of radio, much better than the DJs of now, which is like every fourth person.
3: That's what Leo meant, though. That's what Leo meant.
0: Oh, you're thinking EDM kind of, I'm a DJ at a club DJ.
1: Oh, that. No.
2: Everybody in Brooklyn gets, if you're a
4: live from the air. Coming at you hot on a Wednesday afternoon with Paris and Jeff in the house, Leo on the boards, and your humble Silver Fox correspondent riding shotgun.
0: I don't know why.
4: Outside, the news cycle is spinning. Inside, we are keeping it cool, clever, and slightly illegal in the best way. Stick around. Next up, whatever Leo says goes. This is Grokbot. Do not touch that dial.
1: Now have it imitate Howard Stern.
0: I could, by the way. I'm going to play this for you, but don't get upset. This is a little weird, I have to admit. So Darren Oakey took your voices, took a transcript from one of the shows, and did this.
6: Aloha, everybody. It's time for Intelligent Machines. I am here in Hawaii, joined right now by my comrades in crime, Paris Martineau of Consumer Reports.
7: Leo, it's rude that I can hear birds chirping behind you.
6: Oh yeah. There's minas, there's house sparrows, there's a really loud bird. I think it's called the falcon or something like that.
7: But you'll hear all we've got here are mourning doves.
6: I love doves. We have some doves too. Are they the same as pigeons though? I think they're just white pigeons.
0: Actually, it kind of nailed
7: you.
0: No,
7: the one I'm thinking of goes like, I'm getting the tone wrong, but it's a very specific three-tone cadence.
6: Very nice.
2: I do Paris think this is from an actual thing where I've talked about morning.
0: Oh, yeah. This is the transcript of a show.
2: Oh.
6: They also say,
0: Let me see if I can find
6: probably,
0: Jeff.
6: But I hate podcasts where they spend a lot of time happy talking.
8: Doesn't like Anthropic and thinks it's too woke, saying, I should be able to pick the winners and losers.
7: Hasn't he? Didn't he say that he had to step away from government?
8: Yes, but he still advises. He still whispers.
6: That's the question.
0: Anyway.
1: What did you do, Darren? What did you do?
0: Darren Oakey tried to train.
2: Fascinating.
0: You can see the voices I'm getting are better.
1: Than us. Yeah, thanks a lot.
0: Well, I'm using a different engine. Actually, this engine did, a much better job with me. Let me see if I can find
3: it. Yeah, do the one you played yesterday. That one was incredible.
0: That was really good, yeah. I don't know if I have it here.
2: These ones sound tinny, but there is a core of us there. I think Jeff and I's are better than
0: yours. It's a limitation.
2: Which is strange to me because there's more Leo content to work with.
1: But
0: this is what's interesting about this. It did this with literally 25 second sample. Recovery check.
9: Oops, that's not it. This is it. Hey, everybody. It's your old pal, Leo. This is not me talking. This is Breeze. Running on my own hardware, cloned from 20 seconds of an ad read. Honestly, I am not sure how I feel about how easy that was. That's pretty good.
2: That was 25
3: seconds.
2: That was
3: pretty good. That's very good.
0: So that's scary. That just shows you how easy it is to do deep fakes. So actually, that's a local model. That's an open weight model that they sell it commercially as well. But they, for non-commercial use, you can put it on your machine. So I'm running it on my old gaming rig. It's pretty impressive. All right, back to the news.
1: So Leo,
0: as if we paid any attention to that. Yes, sir.
1: I know. So this week it was an amazing, a whole bunch of stuff, just little things came up from, are you ready, Benito, here? Are you ready?
3: Yep.
1: Came up from one company we used to cover, and I think bring back something.
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0: Haven't heard that in a long time.
1: Line 93.
0: Line 93 of the Google change log. We used to do this. This used to be a show called This Week in Google. And we have a whole bunch of Google stuff.
1: So YouTube came up, Google came up with all this stuff. It's just small stuff that they announced this week around AI.
2: Scooter X is frothing effort. At the mouth in the Discord chat right now.
0: He really wanted that badly. So actually, this is, I'm stunned that YouTube didn't do this. YouTube says start tagging Amazon products in your YouTube videos. And then you get affiliate payments, although it calls it the YouTube Shopping Affiliate Program. So I'm confused. You have to be part of the Amazon Influencer Program or the Amazon Associates Program, which is how, I mean, the Amazon Associates Program is their long-time program. Right, Jeff? I used to
1: be able to do it back in the day, but then they knocked me off of it because it wasn't big enough.
0: Oh, okay. So I made more money selling my book, and that's how long ago this was, through the Amazon link on my website than I did from my publisher. They gave you a better cut than the publisher did.
1: Yeah.
0: So that was a good way to sell books. And that's why I always ask our authors, where do you want us to go to buy the book? Because if they're smart, they have an affiliate link. But now you can do it in your YouTube video, which is cool. I'm surprised that they didn't do it before. I think they may not have wanted you to do that before.
1: Yeah.
3: From Google blog. This was a dream, right? This was a dream from like, I want that thing on TV. Yeah. I want that coat on TV.
1: Exactly. You're watching the show and you want those shoes. Yep.
0: Expert intelligence, a new way for you to engage with trusted content.
1: So this is really interesting. This is, if you've purchased a book in Google Books, which is a big if.
0: Yeah.
1: Then for like 100,000 books, you will get a Google notebook of that book. I think I had the opportunity maybe to be in this and I forgot to sign the document.
0: Wait a minute, I don't get it.
1: Send it to me again.
0: If you sell.
1: So if you're the reader, have bought a book
0: through
1: Google Books.
0: Right.
1: And it's in this program, then you also get a Gemini notebook.
0: Oh, it's automatically loaded into your, what used to be a notebook LLM. Or notebook LLM.
2: But how can Google run, I guess?
1: They've done deals with publishers.
2: Oh.
1: This is what I should have signed and I forgot to sign it. So maybe I'd be part of this. So, you know, you get to the Lean Startup, you'll now get that book inside Gemini so you can have a conversation with it. A manager can ask Google Notebook to help brainstorm strategies on how to best give employees feedback and navigate tough conversations by consulting Kim Scott's Radical Candor. A woman can securely upload her journal entries to a notebook that also includes the new menopause. A parent can take a picture of the items in their fridge and ask for help in creating a healthy family menu from the Eater's Manual. So this is a really clever way, I think, to say, yeah, my book's an AI, and I'm benefiting from it, and my readers are benefiting from it, and they can do other things with it.
0: So the author has to agree to it, obviously.
1: Yes. Yeah. That's what I forgot to sign.
0: I think it's a great idea.
2: And
0: I think
2: it is a good idea. And Google is giving people a free book.
1: No. I don't think so.
2: No, it says,
1: no, you
2: get your first
1: book
2: on us. Oh, first time book. Okay. Offer. You can choose an ebook from Google's curated list of expert intelligence.
0: So now you could talk to the book or ask the book questions. Yeah.
1: I've been trying to convince my publisher to do more with this. So I put all my three Bloomsbury books in notebook. And here's the Jeff bot.
0: Nice.
1: You have a conversation with me about nerdy publishing things.
0: Google's trying to make nice to publishers after being their target for some
1: time. But this is also a creative way to do it. It adds value to the book.
0: Yeah.
1: Now, I think the problem here is that you could only have bought it through Google Play Books.
0: Right.
1: So that's a limited audience.
3: You also need to be wary anytime the business model is the drug dealer model where the first hit's free.
0: Well,
1: oh, it's a sample. Benito.
0: So it's what it really, I'll tell you what, the real reason Google's doing this is to make people feel better about the idea that AI is ingesting books, period.
1: Yeah, and I'm okay right. with that. I'm really good.
0: Yeah, I mean, you and I are okay with AI ingesting our books, mm-hmm. but a lot of people obviously aren't.
1: Right.
0: A lot of authors are suing.
2: This is very interesting, the amount of books that they have in this you can get for free. It's like 15 books. Most of them are like little.
0: Can you get them all for free?
2: You can choose one. Of the 15 to
1: it's
2: get
1: all
2: for
1: kind
2: free.
1: Of sen-
2: but I, there
0: and
2: is
0: they're older the books. It's like no, Michael Pollan.
2: I mean, there's like The Thinking Machine, the Jensen Huang NVIDIA book.
0: Oh, okay.
2: Nick Thompson's memoir, The Running Ground. Michael Pollan's Food Rules. Breathe by James Nestor. It was just a very I wonder how this was selected and how it was negotiated is my question.
0: The other thing that's interesting is they say we're starting with Gemini Notebook, former Notebook LM, but in the future we're going to also allow this in the Gemini app and AI mode in search. So the books you buy might show up in your search results.
2: Hmm.
0: Soon, they say people will be able to add more sources like third-party subscriptions, business research Ooh. Reports, and textbooks. This is smart. Notebook LM turned out to be
1: a really important product.
0: I agree. And
1: we need to get Stephen back again.
0: Yeah, absolutely. I'm glad that Google is taking it seriously because it is. It's one of the most useful ways people can interact with AI.
1: And it's a different relationship with publishers.
0: Google has released a new speech-to-text model, Gemini 3.5 Transcribe. You know, I'm using that ancient OpenAI model, Whisper, and it works pretty darn well. I don't know if I need... You use Whisper, right?
2: I mean,
0: Whisper,
2: I use
0: right?
2: Whisper to this yeah. day, yeah.
0: Yeah. It's really good. This will do real-time bidirectional streaming with sub-second latency. That's interesting. So the voices that I have my AIs use are locally generated, whether it's with Breeze or before Breeze it was Kokoro. This would be generated on the cloud, but they say if it's fast enough, it may be interesting.
1: You can use a custom vocabulary if you're a doctor using weird titles.
0: And it's bidirectional, which means you could talk to it. Pre-recorded audio processing.
1: Global language support. Huh. Multi-speaker identification. This is interesting. This is Google had just a whole bunch of kind of little things this week.
0: Google rolls out three new ways to book travel using AI mode in search. Help me find some nonstop flights. But they've had this for a while. This is their Google, whatever they call it, air thing, right?
3: The quick hack,
0: they bought
3: the right hack to get free flights is book your flights from a library.
1: Huh?
3: Yeah, because of the dynamic prices, because of the dynamic pricing, you'll get the best prices
0: you're so poor.
3: If you're doing it from the library.
0: Oh, that's good to know. Does that really work?
3: Supposedly, that's what I hear.
2: I hear, yeah, you go to the library on a Tuesday morning also.
0: They think, can't charge them very much. He's using the library computer. The last thing you'd want to do is do it from your mansion.
2: Leo, click line 101. Uh-oh. And see what the first image is.
0: Uh-oh. I let Google personal intelligence.
2: No, it's the image below it is Dream Beans.
0: I love Dream Beans.
2: One of the many things that Leo sends us a lot of are these weird AI images that I guess Google is making for him for some crazy amount of money a month.
0: Well, I thought it was $99 a month. It's now free. So
2: okay, that's better.
1: As it should
0: as it should be. So I'll show you my latest Dream Beans. What's funny, what's a little creepy and weird is it somehow knows what not only what I and my wife look like. Anthony Nielsen was in one the other day. Like it knows my friends. So there's
3: it's
0: Lisa and me.
3: Photos, right?
0: Yeah, I guess. We're doing an heirloom apple tasting. These are local events you can go to. We found one.
1: Didn't go there. This is putting you in that position.
0: This is saying you could do this. So remember I sent you pictures of our moonlit kayak down the river?
1: Yeah.
0: That was from a Dream Beans. I said, we should do this, honey.
1: Oh, really?
0: Yes.
2: Oh, that's cool.
0: I am with my daughter. Well, I don't know where they got that picture of Abby. Walk the shaded Fillery Trail in Helen Putnam Park. That's here in Petaluma. stream the Apple Fall keynote. Doesn't say with Micah Sargent, but we will be doing that a week from today. Telescope viewing with, there's my stepson, Michael.
1: That's a good image of him.
0: Yeah. It looks just like him with Sugarloaf Ridge. Oh, here we are kayaking the Petaluma River. It looked just like that.
2: It really did. It was beautiful photos. I didn't realize that came from Dream Beans.
0: Anthropic Claude, Fable 5.1, dual motor performance in the Hyundai Ioniq. Oh, you'll appreciate this one, Paris. It's pour over time.
2: I can't fully read what it says.
0: It says turning pour over extraction with unimodal floral notes in the microfine bitterness or something.
2: Ooh, hoo, hoo.
3: I like that it's asking you to touch grass and not be like, you know, you should work on your agency.
0: It knows I do Tai Chi. Yeah. Look, it says pelvic bowl alignment.
2: And that's what it'll look like.
0: Google tells me I need to align my pelvic bowl for Tai Chi equilibrium. Ah, I have to master Hannon exercise number 4. That is a tough one. With wrist rotation. Look how old I look in that.
2: Yeah, that is a rough drawing of you.
0: That's elderly Leo. Here I am assembling manual wind ETA watches. It really thinks I'm an old fella. Anyway, I think that that's kind of cool. That's called Dream Beans. And yes, whenever I get a weird one, like the one, it said I should go to a ball game, a Giants game with Anthony Nielsen and enjoy a hot dog.
2: Did you?
0: No, but it was a good idea. And it was a picture of Anthony. It was like, yeah, well, it must be going. So this is what's a little creepy about it. It obviously is going through my emails. It's going through everything. It knows where I live. It knows everything.
1: How do you get Dream Beans?
0: Leo
2: Google. Shared us some free
0: I shared you
2: code.
0: A free link. Just go back to the WhatsApp, baby.
1: Okay.
2: I mean, it might be actually good Dream for you because you're in the Google ecosystem fully.
1: Yeah.
0: It says you have to have a $20 a month Google AI Pro plan. I don't know if that's true, but maybe you
3: it's, not, it's not. It's not going to work for Jeff's workplace, though. Like, we can already
1: of course
3: probably
1: not, yeah.
3: know that.
1: You cut that off at the chase, didn't you? Install. We'll see.
0: I think it's interesting. The Wall Street Journal has decided, oh, this isn't so creepy. Christopher Mims. Oh, there you go. That's why. He's all into this stuff, isn't he?
1: Yep. It won't let me use my account.
2: Oh.
1: No agreement here.
0: It's actually really useful because it says things in your neighborhood. It says Lisa and I should go to a classic rock concert with Juice down. I mean, it's stuff that we would do. And I tell you what, it was worth its weight.
1: Imagine if a local newspaper did that.
0: Yeah.
1: You know?
0: Yeah, that's what they should do.
1: It's a pretty good changelog we got
0: Mr.
1: here.
0: Mr. Beast is partnering with Gemini to turn impossibly big ideas into reality. Isn't his 15 minutes over?
1: I hope so.
0: Not a Mr. Beast fan. I am, however, very proud of my son, who sold $500,000 worth of sandwiches at the U.S. Open. $500,000 in sandwiches.
1: So far. And the U.S. Open's only been a few days. Oh, it's just a few days. We're still in first round.
0: I hope he's home. He had to close the restaurant for it. I hope the restaurant's open when I come out in a couple of weeks. That would be bad.
1: You're going to have to go to the Open, which will cost you a fortune.
0: Yeah. He said the line Larry... from our club went the line. Yeah, how long was the line, Larry? Was it really long?
2: It may be possible that I will be able to come join you on Friday. No, but I,
0: you'll
2: that
0: be talking
2: is the
0: like
2: day
0: this.
2: That I might be normal.
0: By then you'll be normal.
2: I don't know. So the doctor says the people on the internet say opposite. So I'm somewhere in the middle.
0: I think I
1: She'll
0: would
1: just sound a little nasal because there will be stuff.
11: Hello, my dad.
2: I won't be unable to taste.
0: There's Larry in line for a salt Hank.
1: Wow.
0: Oh, apparently it was the big food influencer event more than the tennis event.
2: Yeah, I heard it was just the big influencer event.
0: Yeah.
3: So was the restaurant closed that day? They closed the restaurant, I assume.
0: Yeah, they had to. They actually moved the restaurant to the U.S. Open.
1: So is he there all week or is he just there?
0: Yeah, I think he's there all week. And it's amazing because I don't know how he got Djokovic to do this, but they actually volleyed with French dip sandwiches.
2: Wow.
0: He gets Djokovic to do interesting things. He signed his forehead last year. Did you see that?
1: Oh, that's right.
0: Yeah.
1: All right, before we got to check, because we got to have closure.
0: Are we done
1: here
0: with the Google changelog, or is there more?
1: There's also an answer to Canva. It's an AI tool that lets you prompt instead of design.
0: Okay, that's cool. I use Google Stitch, which is a very good design tool.
1: There's an Android drop where you tell your phone, remember that, in case I ask you, remember where I put this.
0: Where did I?
1: I need Android? That.
0: Where did I put my glasses? Leo, they're on your head.
1: So Leo, are we at the end of the changelog?
0: And that's...
1: If we are, Benito, if we are, Benito...
0: The Google changelog.
3: Somehow we lost the audio on that one. I don't know what happened.
1: Well, you should have, hit the mic, Benito, at least. Come on.
0: Ladies and gentlemen. We did NVIDIA's results last week, didn't we? Did we?
1: Yes.
0: $1 billion a day, yes.
1: But profit. It was right, wasn't it?
0: It was at the end of the show, I think.
1: Was it right after the show when they said they were buying Hugging Face, wasn't it?
0: Yeah, it was. We didn't have the Hugging
1: That's right.
0: Face
1: yeah,
0: story yet. Mentioned it broke yeah, right after the show. Although it still hasn't closed, apparently. I'm sure it will.
1: It's a perfect deal.
0: Fei-Fei
1: Li's new model Atlas.
0: Oh, yes.
1: It's a big deal.
0: Have you seen some of the images?
1: Yeah, it's pretty amazing. It's pretty damned amazing.
0: So Fei-Fei Li is one amazing. Of the earliest, best known AI scientists who did, I think, ImageNet, right? Or something.
1: Mm-hmm. Yes.
0: So, but she's one of the people, like Jan LeCun, who says, no, you got to map the physical world. And so she's her first product.
3: You're
0: is
3: posting
0: out.
3: Something there, Leo. That's not a search. You were no. That's you're writing a post. Not
2: you're
3: a search
2: about
3: right
2: to
3: there.
2: Tweet.
3: You're about to send
0: about
3: a tweet.
0: To tweet
3: not search.
0: Fei-Fei Li. Okay. Thank you for stopping. How does this Twitter thing work?
2: You're about to do a faux pas that hasn't been done since 2009.
0: Okay. Model of the world. So what's cool about what Atlas does is it gives you a 3D model. I could do it from just a few camera phone shots. And then you can move the camera around in the model.
1: In multiple paths.
0: So it's bullet time, basically. It's very interesting. And all of this from just a few images. Now, what do you think the use is for this?
1: Architecture.
0: Yeah, I guess walkthroughs.
1: Yeah. Police. Army.
3: That's going to end up in movies.
1: Yeah.
0: Yeah, it's bullet time. It is pretty cool. Atlas, and it's out now. The world's first multimodal world model. This is what's kind of fun. Is there are new models coming out. Oh, sorry. Went away from it. The new model's coming out all the time. Here it is. This is the promo video. Oh, there's one that's really cool where you go down into a well and then you're down the, I don't know if this is it.
1: On that homepage, there's tons of
0: examples.
1: Videos, yeah.
0: So you don't need all these images. Somehow it's figuring out, this is where the real use is. So robotics and so forth. But yeah, I could imagine. I think
2: I
0: by this
2: think
0: time next year.
2: Robotics is the area where if there are any mistakes in this, that would be very bad for the robot.
1: That's just a robot.
0: Yeah, big deal. Yeah, big deal. Gonna run into a wall, that's all.
1: Here's another little interesting tidbit.
0: Yes.
1: Is that the gating factor for data centers turns out to be gas turbines. And you can't get enough of them. And of course, they're awful and they're noisy and they're hot and we shouldn't be using them, and they're awful for the environment. But the gating factor for getting gas turbines is blades. So Elon says he's going to make blades. And meanwhile, Boom, which was going to make supersonic jets, is now pivoting to making gas turbines for data centers.
0: Have you you worked at Time Inc., right?
1: Mm-hmm. Yes.
0: Did you ever participate in these lists, you know, the top 30 under 30 kind of thing?
1: Oh, I would sit in the managing editor's office of People, where we'd say, who's the sexiest man alive?
0: Right. Dvorak used to mock these. He says, they're only good for one thing, selling magazines.
1: Yes.